0: 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Tabor's Corn Fest is free to attend, but it takes serious municipal effort. The town of Tabor has approved nearly $47,000 in in-kind support for this year's festival, covering road closures, electrical setup, garbage collection, and park maintenance. Staff from almost every town department work months in advance, and the Emergency Operations Center advocates, or rather activates, during the event. Corn Fest is one of Alberta's biggest free festivals. And a remarkable blessing is headed to Namibia this November. Mission Cry is shipping free Bibles, Christian books, and seminary materials to the Southern African nation. Despite being 90% Christian, nearly 40% unemployment makes accessing scripture difficult. Two theological libraries will receive resources, and a third pod will support ministry families. Please pray for Mission Cry as they fill pulpits with God's Word. From the CIM Newsroom, I'm Brian Scott.
1: I'm Ruth Kramer with Mission Network News. Gang violence leaves a bloody mark, and this Haitian village is still dealing with the fallout. Then later, collateral damage from Israel's anti-terror military operations rocks Lebanon. We'll share some ways that you can be praying in the minutes ahead. We'll begin today in Haiti, where a gang leader known as Iso 2, or Didi, holds more than 50 people hostage in a mountain village outside the Haitian capital. Now, if security forces kill gang members while trying to recapture the village, Didi says he'll take hostage lives in return. The captives are a remnant of Sunday's violent gang attack that left at least 47 dead, including 22 victims who were executed in a church. Kate Michelle heads up Radio TV 4VEH, the broadcast ministry partner of TWR in Haiti.
2: These were displaced people who had taken up refuge in this church, and the gangs attacked them as well as other community members.
1: The hours-long rampage sent shockwaves through the community.
2: It's got a lot of people on edge, even more than they have been before. Protective barriers that society held in place have been broken by these gang members. The gangs have lost that sense of you can't touch people inside a church.
1: According to government statistics, more than 1,400 people were killed in Haiti between April and June.
2: Over the last few years, there's been so much loss. People are in a desperate situation.
1: Radio TV 4VEH speaks life into despair.
2: Our message is that Jesus is our hope. He's the hope of nations. He's our hope for every day.
1: Meanwhile, American missionary Kevin Rideout is finally home after 9 months in captivity. The serving a mission pilot was reunited with his family and last week met with President Donald Trump at the White House. In a statement, President Trump said Rideout had been taken by ISIS terrorists. Greg Kelly with Unknown Nations explains that instability in Niger and across the Sahel region is giving Islamist militant groups room to expand.
3: You have people who have totally lost confidence in the governments. And so what that leads to is these militant groups that are rising up. They're taking over. They're all vying to expand their influence. There's natural resources in play. There's kidnapping in play. There's war crimes. There is targeting of civilian schools. And ultimately what happens is that the people are the ones who suffer the most.
1: Pray for mission workers in Niger as they share Christ.
3: I think that these are exactly the places that the global body of Christ needs to have their eyes on, because you're talking about millions of people. Yes, there's humanitarian carnage and tragedy, and all of our hearts hurt for that. But to us, the greater challenge is giving people opportunity to hear the gospel.
1: And three hills in southern Lebanon have become more than a power struggle between Israel and Hezbollah. The hills rest near the Rum fault line. If Israel carries out its threat to bomb Hezbollah tunnel networks there, it could trigger destructive shockwaves. Nuno with Triumph for Mercy Lebanon.
4: Israel has come and they have conquered all the places that are above ground. But what is underground is still under Iran and Hezbollah's control.
1: Last month, Israel dropped 700 tons of explosives on one of the

0: three fault line hills. They destroyed the tunnels, but the shockwaves were comparable to a 3.8 magnitude earthquake. Nuna says combat of some kind is coming due to a deadlock between the sides.
1: Israel had agreed for the Lebanese army to take these hills if Hezbollah is okay with that. Hezbollah has refused.
0: Pray for a resolution with the least amount of casualties. Israel believes dozens of Hezbollah fighters are in tunnels under the next hill. Pray for God to reveal himself to them.
1: They are stranded. It's like they are in prison. I pray that God will just visit them.
0: Many people from southern Lebanon have been forced back north by the continued fighting, some for the third time. You'll find prayer points and more at missionnews.org. 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I'm Ruth Kramer.
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There's no more treacherous enemy in the church than the tongue. The tongue. What we say often cuts far deeper than any sword, any knife. Scripture sometimes presents the tongue as a sword that thrusts its way into others' lives and brings hurt. We're not surprised to read that in the list of the Ten Commandments, one of them includes, "You shall not bear false witness against your neighbor." When God led Solomon to write the Proverbs, he included the seven things that he hates, among them a false witness that speaks lies. I can't speak for you. I can speak for a few whom I know, but for most of you, I have no idea what you are living with as it relates to someone else's tongue. But if you have been spoken against unfairly, unjustly, if you have been falsely accused, you understand real pain. Often you find yourself at a loss to know how to defend yourself. You try, but frequently false witnesses aren't there to listen. They're just busy talking and spreading the venom, which has a way of poisoning not only a few people, but can even poison a church.

I heard a terrific story that I'll never forget. There was this young pastor who went to a church that had been split apart in so many ways, but especially by a loose tongue that had been allowed, and the church had pretty well reduced to just a bare survival. And this young man arrived and decided to open his Bible and just preach truth. And he did that. Slowly but surely, the church began to grow, and before long, it was in a growth spurt, and finally, it was bulging at the seams, and they went to multiple services, and it was obvious that they needed to build. Well, the new worship center was going to cost $1 million, and they didn't have a lot of money, though they certainly needed the building. It so happened that in this church were two brothers, and they were real rascals. They were just sort of sorry individuals. The problem is they were rich. One of them died. The surviving brother came to the pastor in his study one day and he said, "Here, I have something for you. It's a $1 million check to pay for the new building. But when you preach my brother's funeral, all I ask you to do is to tell people that he was a saint. That's all I'm asking you to do." Pastor thought for a moment and said, "Okay." Took the check, deposited it. Don't forget, that's part of the story. Funeral came in about 4 or 5 days, and pastor stood up, and coffin was here, and pastor begins to address the subject of the man who has died, and he says, "This man was a reprobate. He was unfaithful to his family. He was dishonest in his business. He was not a man that you could trust. He was part of the reason that this church could not get off the ground for a number of years. But compared to his brother, he was a saint." There are several ways to tell the truth, and he chose that way. I was surprised to find how often false accusations appear through the scriptures. When you study the Bible, as many of us do, you often don't track certain subjects through it. It's always enlightening when you do. I found, for example, that a man as pure as Joseph, who had learned a new language and earned his way in Potiphar's house to a place of real responsibility as the man over all of Potiphar's belongings, Joseph, at the height of his career, was falsely accused of rape by Potiphar's wife and wound up in jail. How unfair. Moses, who was faithful even at the age of 80 to obey God's call and to take the call from the burning bush back to Egypt and deliver the people from bondage. And in the middle of the wilderness, the people he had delivered turned on him and falsely accused him of bringing them into the wilderness to die. How unfair. David, after killing the giant and truly showing himself a man of courage and integrity, is falsely accused of trying to dethrone Saul by Saul himself. And David is on the run for a dozen or more years, falsely accused of something that was not at all true. Nehemiah, who builds the wall around broken Jerusalem, and God uses him to incite the people to work. And after the wall is almost finished, the word is spread around by his enemies that really Nehemiah has an ulterior motive. He's building the wall so that he can get behind the wall and become the new king of the Jews. Something that was not true at all. How unfair for that to be said of Nehemiah. Peter and John were accused of preaching of a false Christ, and it was a false accusation, and they were beaten for it. Paul accused of being a phony convert. The apostles wouldn't even let him in their circle because they were convinced that he was not genuinely born again. And then accused of

causing a dissension among all the Jews around the whole world. How exaggerated can you get? Accused by Festus, the governor, of being insane because of his much learning. How false that accusation was. Few men ever who believed in the Lord Jesus more brilliant than Paul. And then who could ever overlook Jesus, a man of sorrows and acquainted with grief and many false accusations? I don't know if you've stopped to think about it, but from his earliest years, he was accused of being of illegitimate birth. They had words for it then, too. And accused of being an evildoer, accused of being a drunkard because he spent time with sinners, accused of being demon-possessed and satanic in origin as he healed people, accused of breaking the Sabbath. In fact, he went to the cross, falsely accused of being guilty of tyranny, of leading the people against the Roman ruler, Caesar. Not guilty of any of it. We're not surprised when he preaches his great Sermon on the Mount that he includes words like this: "Blessed are you when people insult you and falsely say all kinds of evil against you, for your reward in heaven is great." I don't know where you are, as I said earlier, but if you are being falsely accused, there's your promise. Your reward will be great. Your reward someday will be great. But let me add, your misery for now will be enormous. You will find that frequently you are unable to sufficiently defend yourself. A mind made up is a hard thing to persuade. And people who are false accusers are awfully persuasive. Before I go any further, let me just add here, be awfully careful about what you say of other people. Be awfully careful. Especially if it's negative. I was reading one of my favorite authors this week, and he said that he has a friend who prays every day, "Lord, help me not add to anyone else's burdens." Not a good prayer. "Help me not make life harder for anyone else." Well, we shouldn't be surprised in the middle of our study on Job. And isn't this getting to be fun? Here we are in the middle of Job, and we've come to false accusations. I mean, what else is there? The guy's lost everything: home, ranch, cattle, the ability to earn a living, all 10 children. He's sitting in the garbage dump of the land of Uz, and he is with shaved head and losing his appetite, raging with a fever, covered with sores. And along come these three clowns that left for the purpose of comforting him, but a week after staring at him and not believing their eyes, they decided nobody who suffers like this can be anything but wicked. So every one of them has the same thesis. Sin leads to suffering. Suffering proves sinfulness. You are suffering a lot. It means you are one wicked man. You are one bad dude. If you weren't, you wouldn't be suffering like this. By the way, there are some people who still have that same idea. Maybe not that severe or brash, but they think that. They think everybody ought to be well, that it's God's will that everybody be well, that every sickness be healed. That's why they line up in healing lines. That's part of the reason that they follow people who claim to be healers. Because your sickness need not be. And I'm here to say that there are times sickness is so clearly sent from God and permitted by Him, it almost takes my breath away. We are not all promised healing. Please do not live a disillusioned life thinking if you pray hard enough, or if you give enough money, or if you are sincere enough, then your loved one is going to get well. Your loved one will get well by the sovereign grace of God, or your loved one may die

Ed speaks, and now we're to Zophar again. It's kind of like a tag team match, three against one. And one is very sick. And the longer he's with these three men, the sicker he gets. Zophar says, verse 2, he is disquieted. Verse 2, last word, he is agitated. Verse 3, he is insulted. Now, I don't find anything that's disquieting, agitating, or insulting by what Job has said, except he disagrees with him. By the way, I've got a lot of by the ways this morning, don't I? I'm going to put it another way. Well, on the other hand, people who have a message to deliver but they don't want to learn are often disquieted, agitated, and insulted when you stand against them. They don't want to hear, they want to tell. They don't want to learn, they want to instruct and usually lecture. Zophar has three things he wants to say to Job, and he says them in an exaggerated manner. Number one, the wicked do not live long. Verses 4 to 11, the wicked don't live long. Second, the pleasures of the wicked are temporal. The pleasures of wickedness are temporal, 12 to 19, and then the last, 20 to 29, God's judgment always falls hard on the wicked. There's only one problem with those three points. They're all wrong when you take them as Zophar says them. You see, understand the way Zophar is delivering his talk. He's coloring by the numbers, his numbers. And everything is a very clear distinction. Everything is very simplistically stated, so that Zophar would add always to his comments. The wicked don't live long. And he says this in 4 through 11. The pleasures of wickedness are temporary, 12 to 19. God's judgment always falls hard on the wicked, 20 to 29. That's not necessarily true, as Job is going to point out. But just a few minutes. Let's kind of work our way through this vomit. Look at verse 4. Do you know this from of old, from the establishment of man on earth, that the triumphing of the wicked is short? The joy of the godless is momentary. Now, I want you to think, by the way, men and women, I don't want you to just say, because it's in there, I'm going to believe it. Job doesn't do that. This is Zophar's opinion. And he's been waiting his turn to set Job straight. He sees Job as wicked, and he is here to tell him that he's not going to live very long. In fact, he says, verse 7, he perishes forever like his refuse. Those who have seen him will realize quickly he's gone. Where is he? They will ask. He flies away like a dream. They can't find him. Like a vision in the night, he is chased away. It's gone. That's the way it is sometime at night. I said to Cynthia this morning, I dreamed all night, and I cannot tell you what I dreamed. She said, isn't that good? And I said, it is. It is. The problem is you often remember your dreams, and they're really wild. I mean, they'd make Picasso look like first grade. I mean, you got ears on a nose, and you've got people flying. And so I dreamed all night, and they're all gone. Whoosh! And she's right. I'm glad. I don't even remember them. They're wild. He's saying your life is like that. It's twisted up, it's strange, it's weird, and poof, you're gone. People can't find you because you're wicked. You're going to die soon. Verse 11 closes, it lies down with him in the dust. That youthful vigor is gone. Now, he's not talking about natural causes. He's talking about God's judgment. Because you've lived like you've lived, because you've kept the secrets from us, and because we all thought you were righteous, but you're so sick, it's obvious that you're suffering. It's obvious that you're sinful, and you're going to die. Well, that's a nice hospital visit, isn't it? You're standing there by a guy that's just miserable, and you're there to say you're going to die sooner than you think. Look at verses 12 to 19. The pleasures of wickedness are very temporal. Evil is sweet in his mouth. He hides it under his tongue. Though he desires it and will not let it go, holds it in his mouth. And then he uses the analogy of food and of eating. Food in his stomach is changed to the venom of cobras within him. He swallows riches but will vomit them up. God will expel them from his belly. He sucks the poison of cobras. The viper's tongue slays him.
cannot swallow this food, verse 18.

Look at the accusation in verse 19. He is really meaning Job. He has oppressed and forsaken the poor. He has seized a house which he has not built. He decides to throw that in for extra measure. He's looking it down his nose at Job because of his wealth. That must be one of the secrets you've kept. You've oppressed the poor, and you've pushed people out of their houses, and you've taken advantage of them. Your pleasures are over. Your wickedness has caught up with you. I mean, how severe a tongue is this? And God's judgment falls hard. 20 through 29. 26 says, complete darkness is held in reserve, and unfanned fire will devour him. It will consume the survivor in his tent. Heavens will reveal his iniquity. The earth will rise up against him. Verse 29, this is the wicked man's portion. You could put Job's name there. That's who Zophar has in mind. This is your portion, Job, from God, even the heritage decreed to you by God. Well, these are the final words of Zophar. One of my commentators that I checked said, this is the last time we hear from Zophar, and we will not miss him. Well, that's a pretty good way to put it. Some people, the best thing they do is leave. When they've made your life so miserable, they're gone, and you go, good riddance. It's the way we feel about Zophar. All of this is not ancient history. This kind of stuff goes on. I don't have any one of you in mind. If I did, I'd talk to you personally rather than say it publicly, but some of you have awfully sharp tongues. You say things, and you couch them in words that sound as nice as Zophar. I mean, this is poetry. This is tough Hebrew, this Hebrew poetry of chapter 20. It sounds even religious at times. But we should pray for so-and-so. And then you dump this garbage that's not really founded. You don't know it to be true. But evil report is always more interesting than a good report. That's why the news is full of it. That's why the skies are always partly cloudy. Not, for the most part, clear. They never say that. It's always, well, there's a cloud coming. It should be here by a month and a half from now. It's coming from the west. Bad hurricane out there. Oh, really? And we're on the edge of our seat. We're on tiptoes listening to bad news about somebody. You need to learn to say, by the way, how do you know that? Who told you? What's your source? Prove that to me. Challenge the people who come at you with their forked and sharp tongues that start spreading stuff that doesn't sound right. You've got a good brain. You've got sense. Job doesn't just take this on the chin. He says, wait a minute. Hold on here, eye pockets. I'm not going with you on this. This is not where we're going. I was reading this past week of a minister whose congregation refused to accept his message. True story. He wanted to lead the flock into the truth of the scripture. He wanted to preach the word. He wanted to stand for what was right. They didn't want to be led that way. So happened that his choir, with so many of their habitual ungodly practices, brought things to a head. Position became so unbearable for him, he invited the choir to resign. The choir not only resigned, I'm reading this, but persuaded the congregation to desist from taking part in the singing on the following Sunday. Okay, everybody, we're not going to sing. So the result was that whatever singing was done had to be done alone by this minister, while the other people stood around and enjoyed his embarrassment. The state of things continued for some time, and the minister was greatly depressed and perplexed at the turn the events had taken. He was at wit's end when God spoke in an unusual way to him. One day he was sitting alone on a bench in a park, and he saw a newspaper blow by, and he picked up a torn piece from the paper, and it bore a message which was exactly what he needed to read. It read, no man is ever

0: fully accepted until he has, first of all, been utterly rejected. He took that to heart. He needed nothing more. He had been utterly rejected for Christ's sake, and his recognition of the fact was the beginning of a most fruitful ministry. Though utterly rejected by man, he had been fully accepted by God. And let me tell you, Job is listening to what my mother used to call a lot of palaver, just a lot of lip banging from Zophar. He's talking, but it's nonsense. It isn't true, even though he says it poetically and beautifully and even convincingly. Job doesn't take it on the chin. Now, some of those that I checked said, no matter what, when false accusations are made, you just sit quietly and say nothing, and God will defend you. Well, sometime I'm sure that's appropriate. Not always. I kind of believe in the American Revolution motto, trust in God, but keep your powder dry. I think if your reputation is being ruined, if your company is going down a tube, if your church is being assaulted, and it's because of false stuff being said, some things need to be said in answer to the falsehood.
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3: Environment Canada has issued a weather warning for the following areas. Rainfall warning for High Level and Fort Vermilion. Current conditions, High Level, mostly cloudy, 18, wind from the north at 18 kilometers an hour. Gusting to 28. Taking a look at Fort Vermilion, 23, wind from the west-northwest at 6 kilometers an hour. For Garden River, 24. Wind from the northeast at 3 kilometers an hour. And finally, Fort Chipewyan, sunny, 27. Wind from the east at 9 kilometers an hour. 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

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I've almost thrown the towel in a time or two and walked away from everything I know. But I can't fill this emptiness

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Through valleys where the shadows hover close, and down here there's a mask to cover every face. But your sweet face I long to see the most. So if you think there's just the slightest hope for me, in spite of all my questions and my doubts, then let me hear your still small voice speak out my name, and let me know

0: 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Let's take a break from the busyness of today and focus on God during this Abide Minute. 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

A shining light over dark waters. 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

0: Hi, this is Chris. Welcome to Odyssey. We're just getting ready for a time of wonder and discovery. So why don't you get the whole family together and join us for another exciting adventure in Odyssey.
1: Zach, I'd like you to meet Blake Anderson.
2: Ah, so you like science?
1: Yeah. We're talking about the four of us having dinner together tomorrow night.
2: So I hear you like trains, Zachary.
0: Yeah.
2: You don't like me very much, do you?

0: So you've really never been fishing?
1: No, I don't think I'd like it. I'm not patient about things like that.
0: Oh, no, it'd be good for you. It's relaxing. You know what? Maybe it'd be a good way for me to meet Zachary. You think he'd like fishing?
1: Well, how would we get his wheelchair into a boat?
0: Oh, not in a boat. We can fish from the shore. We can make it into, like, a picnic, the four of us. You, me, Zachary, and Jill. How about this Sunday after church?
1: When we all meet for the first time, I think it would be nice just to have dinner at our house.
0: Oh, okay, that's fine. But sometime, I really think we need to fish. You, Eileen Sellers, need to fish.
1: Oh, I need to.
0: Yes, you need to. So tomorrow night I meet Zachary, huh?
1: Yes. Well, maybe. I don't know. I think I should see how he reacts first.
0: Oh, that's fine.
1: Well, thanks for the walk. I better get inside.
0: All right. I'll call you tomorrow then.
2: Mom?
1: Zachary. What are you doing home? I thought you were at Wits End.
2: I was, but Mr. Allen shut the train down for repairs. Eugene brought me home. I tried to call you, but you weren't around.
1: Oh, I was, walking. Zach, I'd like you to meet Blake Anderson.
2: Hi.
0: Nice to meet you, Zach. Well, listen, I better be getting home. I'll see you later.
1: Bye, Blake.
2: Yeah, bye. Who is that?
1: He's just a man I met about a month ago. He works in the same building as me.
2: But why was he here?
1: We were taking a walk. He's someone I've been spending some time with. We've had a few lunches together.
2: Lunches? So you're dating him?
1: No, I wouldn't say that. We're just... Yeah, I guess we are dating in a way.
2: Why?
1: I don't know. It's just kind of nice to have somebody to eat with on my lunch break.
2: It's not lunchtime now.
1: No, it isn't, but we're talking about the four of us having dinner together tomorrow night.
2: The four of us?
1: Blake has a 10-year-old daughter. Her name is Jill. Blake's wife died of cancer 2 years ago.
2: But I don't get it. Why are you dating in the first place? Especially now.
1: Well, Zach, I just... Maybe it's time, you know? Your father died almost 3 years ago, and it's nice to have someone to go to lunch with, that's all. Do you see anything wrong with that?
2: No. I guess not.
1: Okay. Well, I'll call Blake and tell him we're on for dinner.
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5: Eileen, this is wonderful.
6: Well, thank you.
7: I like the meatloaf.
6: Thank you, Jill.
7: Is that basil?
6: Well, yes, there is a little in there. Are you a cook?
5: Jill's been trying her hand in the kitchen lately, with mixed success, though.
7: I'm great at cheesecake.
6: Well, you'll have to show me your recipe.
5: So, Zachary, your mom tells me you're doing pretty well in school these days. She said you won some sort of award?
8: Yeah. It was a science award.
5: Ah, so you like science?
8: Yeah.
5: Is that your best subject?
8: Probably.
7: My best subject is English. We're doing poetry. The teacher read my last poem in front of the class.
6: Really?
7: It was about leaves. Could I have some more bread?
6: Oh, sure.
5: So I hear you like trains, Zachary.
8: Yeah.
5: Do you have any of your own?
8: Yeah, it's in the garage.
7: Does it go around in a circle? Or is it one of those that goes up hills and stuff?
8: Oh, it does both. A figure eight, too.
5: Wow. Yeah, I'd like to see it. Maybe after dinner, huh?
8: Sure.
6: Well, so, Zach, why don't you tell them about your new hobby?
8: Hobby?
6: Yes, what you've been working on for the past 2 weeks.
8: Oh, that.
6: Yes.
8: I'm building model airplanes.
5: Really?
7: Do they fly?
8: Oh, yeah.
5: You know, I played with model planes when I was a boy. Never could get them to fly, though. So you've made some planes, huh?
8: Yeah.
5: Well, how do you, go about making them?
8: Just follow the plans in the box.
5: Ah, of course. I tell you, this is really delicious, Eileen. I guess I said that already, huh?
6: Yes, Blake.
5: Well, it is. You think so, don't you, Joe?
7: Yeah.
5: Yes, sir. Great meal.
6: Well, thank you. You know, you could have tried a little harder tonight.
8: Well, I'm sorry. I wasn't really in the mood to talk.
6: Well, it would have been nice of you to talk anyway.
8: I didn't have anything to talk about.
6: Oh, Blake was giving you plenty of things to talk about.
8: I know. But the whole night was just so fake. Everybody trying to make a good impression. When I took him to see the train, he didn't care about it. He was acting like he did, but he didn't.
6: He was just showing interest in your hobbies.
8: He was trying to get me to like him.
6: Well, what do you expect? Of course he wants you to like him.
8: Why? I mean, it's not like you're going to get married, right?
6: No, Zachary. I've only known him for a month. I have no idea what's going to come of this, if anything. I just like him, Zach. That's it. And I wanted you to like him, too. What do you say we try again? Let's go somewhere as a foursome. And as long as you give him a chance, things will feel a lot more comfortable than they did tonight.
8: Well, okay.
7: Wow, this mall is huge.
5: Yeah, I heard it was pretty impressive. Makes the Odyssey Mall look kind of tiny, doesn't
6: it? Yeah, well, Connellsville always has to outdo Odyssey. You know, I'm getting kind of hungry. Anybody else hungry?
7: I am.
5: Oh, there's some restaurants down this way. What are you guys in the mood for? Zachary?
8: I don't care. Anything.
5: Jill, what do you want?
7: Those hats! I love those hats!
5: It doesn't sound too appetizing to me.
7: Can we just stop and look in the store for a second?
5: Why don't you go ahead? You know, I'm not that interested in hats, to be honest.
8: Yeah, I think I'll pass, too.
6: Well, I'll go with you.
7: Great. It'd be better to get a woman's view on this anyway. Dad doesn't know much about clothes.
6: Oh, is that right?
5: So you want to just wait over here?
8: Sure.
9: Smoking.
5: Hold it. Wait a minute. Look at that. A speed throw. Come on.
8: What does it do?
5: You've never seen one of these?
9: Macho.
5: You throw the baseball as hard as you can, and the screen tells you how fast you throw it. Check this out. I'll take 3 balls.
10: All right. Here you go.
8: So, are you a pitcher or something?
5: I used to have a 95-mile-an-hour fastball.
8: Get out of here.
5: No, I'm serious. I pitched in college. I even got drafted by the Yankees.
8: You played

0: for the Yanks?
1: Well, I didn't make the team, but, you know, I mowed him down in college.
0: A 95-mile-an-hour fastball, huh?
2: So you want me to prove it to you? I mean, I may have lost a little bit of speed now, but, you know, I can still hit the 80s, I bet.
0: No way.
1: Okay, I'll tell you what. If I can't, I'll get you one of those giant pretzels.
0: You're on.
1: All right. You asked for it. Fastball, outside corner on the plate, at the knees. Ow!
3: Whippy!
0: What happened?
1: I think I pulled something.
0: You okay?
1: Yeah, it's just a muscle strain. Oh, you think this is funny, do you?
0: I'm surprised. I've never heard about your legendary 56-mile-an-hour fastball.
1: Yeah, well, it looks a little faster when you're trying to hit it, I guess. All right, wise guy. So I owe you a pretzel, all right?
0: I'd like the jumbo, please.
1: Yeah, of course. So you like baseball?
0: Oh, sure.
1: Well, maybe we should go to a game sometime, just you and me. How about it? What's the matter?
0: I don't think so.
1: How come?
0: I don't really want to.
1: Oh, come on, it'll be fun.
0: Look, forget the pretzel. I'm gonna go see what Mom's doing.
1: Great. Now what did I do?
4: This recipe says 2 cups of flour.
1: I know.
4: Well, so why are you putting in 8 cups?
1: I told you, we're quadrupling.
5: Hey, Zachary. We're making cookies in here. You want to join us?
0: No, thanks. I like it out here.
5: Why?
0: I just need some air.
5: Oh, okay. So, you think we're going to be brother and sister?
0: What?
5: My dad really seems to like your mom. Do you think your mom likes him?
0: Well, I don't know. I don't think she knows.
5: I bet they're going to get married.
0: You think?
5: Definitely. I'm not sure where we're going to live, though. We'll probably have to get another house. There's not enough room here, and I don't think your house is big enough either. I saw a house for sale the other day about 2 blocks from here. I really like it, and I think it's got a room on the bottom floor, so you won't have to go upstairs.
0: You were actually looking at houses?
5: Yeah. And are you going to change your name to Zachary Anderson?
0: No way. Good grief, you're acting like it's already happened.
5: Just thinking ahead.
0: You seem awfully excited about this. I mean, isn't it a little weird to see your dad dating again?
5: Well, I don't know. It's just that my dad hasn't really smiled that much since my mom died, and he smiles all the time now. I like that. Don't you like it?

0: Oh, hi.
1: Hey, Zach. Is your mom ready?
0: Well, she's getting there. Mom, Blake's here.
2: Thanks. I'll be there in a minute.
1: I guess I am a little early, huh?
0: Well, have a seat.
1: Oh, thanks.
0: So, where are you guys going?
1: To the Harlequin Theater. To see a play.
0: That's strange. Mom never really went to plays before.
1: Zachary, you don't like me very much, do you?
0: I think you're okay.
1: Just not good enough for your mother.
0: Nobody's good enough for my mother.
1: Hey, I agree.
0: So, yeah, you thinking about marrying her?
1: No, it's too early to tell that.
0: But you like her.
1: Well, sure I do.
0: Enough to be your husband?
1: Zach, I just told you it's too early to tell.
0: It just seems like you're preparing for it.
1: Preparing? What do you mean by that?
0: Nothing.
1: Zach, you know, I've had an awful time trying to figure you out here. I mean, there seems to be this wall that you've put up between us, and I just don't know how to get through it. Look, will you do me a favor? Just be honest with me. Tell me what's going on.
0: Okay. I don't really like what you've been doing.
1: What have I been doing?
0: I almost get the feeling that you're trying to inch your way into the family.
1: Really?
0: Just the way you want me to like you. Pretending you like trains, inviting me to baseball games.
1: And why is that so wrong?
0: Because you're not my father.
1: Oh, Zach, I'm not trying to be. You know, from the way your mom talks, your father was a good man, and I'd be a fool to think I could take his place.

0: Your dad took you to baseball games, didn't he?
1: Yeah.
0: Yeah, I should have figured. Well, I guess I was kind of naive to think that I could just win your heart right off the bat. But you know, there's something you need to remember. There's more people involved here than just you.
2: To you and many more.
3: All right.
4: Happy birthday.
3: Happy birthday, Dad. Blow out your candles.
5: All right.
4: Oh, wonderful.
3: All right.
4: What'd you wish for?
3: You can't ask him that, Mom.
4: Well, sure I can.
5: Well, actually, I didn't wish for anything. There's nothing I really need. I've got a gorgeous wife, a strapping young boy, and a roof over our heads. What more could I ask for?
4: Oh.
6: Hey, Zach.
3: Oh, hi, Mom.
6: What were you watching?
3: A video.
6: Of what?
3: It was Dad's birthday party.
6: Oh. Well, you didn't have to turn it off.
3: I was done anyway. Why are you home so soon? Short play?
6: We didn't go. Blake was upset by the conversation he had with you, so we just went to a restaurant and talked.
3: Really?
6: He feels like he pushed too hard. He completely understands your feelings, and he doesn't blame you for shutting him out.
3: Well, I'm not trying to shut him out. I just...
6: Look, I understand your feelings, too. But Blake just wants a chance to be your friend.
3: My friend or my dad?
6: Zach, listen to me. I like Blake a lot, but that doesn't mean I'm ready to marry him. The truth is, I'm not even sure how I feel about all of this.
3: Really?
6: Yes, really. You think this is new for you? It's new for me, too. It's all so crazy. Oh, maybe we're going too fast. You know, in fact, when we go out tomorrow night, I'm thinking of suggesting that we slow things down a little.
3: You're going out tomorrow night?
6: Yes, the play runs through the weekend.
3: But tomorrow? Don't you remember what tomorrow is?
6: Uh-huh.
3: Then how can you go out?
6: Why not, Zach?
3: Because it's Dad's birthday. How can you ignore that?
6: I'm not ignoring it. I'll think about it. I'll think about it the whole day, but I can't let it bring my life to a halt. There have been so many changes in our lives. We've come to Odyssey. We're both Christians now. The only thing I haven't done is get past this wall. It's fine to have anniversaries to remember your dad, but I'm ready to stop feeling sorry for myself, Zach. Whether or not it's Blake or someone else, I think it's time to get on with our lives, don't you? You know what I think we should do? I think we should pray. We don't have to go through this alone anymore, Zach. We're not alone.
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0: We always love hearing from you.
1: Blake, hi.
2: Are you sick?
1: No, why?
2: Well, I tried to call you at work and they told me you didn't come in today.
1: Oh.
2: Well, then I tried calling here a few times and there was no answer, so I got worried.
1: I'm okay.
2: Are you? You look like you've been crying.
1: Yeah, I guess a little bit.
2: Mind if I ask why?
1: Today's Michael's birthday.
2: Oh.
1: It's still hard sometimes.
2: Yeah, I know. Gloria's birthday hits me the same way.
1: Yeah.
2: Well, look, if you need anything, just...
1: Oh, I'll be okay, really.
2: Well, just give me a call when, you know, when you're ready.
1: I will.
2: Eileen?
1: Yes?
2: I was just wondering, where is he buried?
1: In Richland. It's about 2 hours east of here.
2: Well, would you like to go to the cemetery?
1: Oh, Blake.
2: Tell you what, why don't you get ready? We'll go pick up Zachary at school, and then I'll take you over there. That is, if you want to.
1: Thank you, Blake. I would. The grave's over there.
2: You need me to push you, Zach?
3: No, thanks. The path is smooth enough.
2: Okay. Why don't you guys go on ahead?
1: You're not coming with us?
2: Nah, I'll wait here. And take all the time you need, okay?
1: Thank you, Blake. Well, they've kept this cemetery up nicely.
3: Yeah.
1: Are we over too far? Where is it?
3: It's right there.
1: Oh, yes. Fresh flowers. Grandma Sellers must have come by.
3: I miss him.
1: I know. Me too. Did I ever tell you what he did on our wedding day?
3: I don't think so.
1: We were standing at the altar about to say our I do's. The preacher was speaking these eloquent and moving words, and your father leaned over and whispered to me, "You don't squeeze the toothpaste from the middle, do you?" Well, I started laughing right there in my wedding dress in front of 300 people. I was cracking up. You know, sometimes I thought it was your father's goal in life to make me smile. He loved seeing me happy.
3: Mom?
1: Yes?
3: Does Blake make you happy?
1: I enjoy being with him, yes.
3: Oh.
1: Zach, look at me. I will never, ever forget your father.
3: I know.
1: I will always love him. Nothing is going to change that. No one can ever replace him.
3: I know.
1: And the man that's sitting in the car back there is not a sign that I'm ignoring the past. It's a sign that I've decided not to keep living in it. Do you think that's all right?
3: Well, I think Dad would want the best for you, and I think he'd be really impressed by a man who drove 2 hours to take us to see his grave.
1: Yeah. Maybe we should give Blake another chance, huh?
3: Yeah.
1: Yeah.

0: on, Dad. We're going to be late for the game.
1: Sorry. I couldn't find my keys.
2: Well, we should still make it by the first pitch.
1: Oh, yeah. We got plenty of time. Okay, we ready?
2: Oh, wait a second. Hold on. Let me check something. Okay, I got it.
3: You're taking a book?
2: Well, you know, baseball's a slow sport.
1: Look, if you don't want to go...
2: No. It'll be fun. I really do.
1: Okay, but after the game, we're going to ask you who won, and you'd better know.
2: Okay, just tell me who's playing.
0: I brought some of my homework.
3: What?
0: I figure it might get a little boring.
1: Oh, great. 50% of our group expects to have a bad time. Oh, what about you, Zachary? You want to go back in the house and get the Parcheesi board or something?
3: Well, no way. I'm watching the game.
1: All right.
2: Let's go, Blake. It'll be fun just being together.
1: All right, then.
3: I hope the car starts.
1: Hey. There we go. Okay, gang. After that short...

0: 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And our executive producer was Chuck Bolte. And I'm Chris, hoping you'll join us again next time for more Adventures in Odyssey.
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0: In the book of John, chapter 20, Jesus appeared to his disciples after his death and resurrection, and he said, "Peace be with you. As the Father has sent me, I am sending you. Receive the Holy Spirit." And with that, he breathed on them.
1: Romans 8:16. The Spirit himself testifies with our spirit that we are God's children. Now if we are his children, then we are heirs, heirs of God and co-heirs with Christ. If indeed we share in his sufferings in order that we may also share in his glory.

to know this love that surpasses knowledge, that you may be filled to the measure of all the fullness of God. Now to him who is able to do immeasurably more than all we ask or imagine, according to his power that is at work within us, to him be glory in the church and in Christ Jesus, throughout all generations, forever.

In Ephesians chapter 3, Paul writes, I pray that out of his glorious riches he may strengthen you with power through his Spirit to your inner being, so that Christ may dwell in your hearts through faith. And I pray that you, being rooted and established in love, may have power together with all the saints to grasp how wide and long and high and deep is the love of Christ.

0: heard that one of my classmates cheated and got an A. I told my friends, so they know she's a cheater too.
1: Sounds like you heard some gossip and then repeated it. Do you know what gossip is? My name is Zach, and this is listener-supported Keys for Kids. Gossip is when you repeat a story about another person that may not be true and is none of your business. If you ever do that, then let me remind you that God does not like gossip. It hurts people and it spreads quickly, often so quickly that it's hard to figure out where it even started. That's what our story is all about today. It's entitled Dandelions. I can't believe it. I studied hard for that history test and I only got a B, Madeline said as she and her mother walked Chestnut, their shaggy brown Yorkshire terrier. But Ella said Jade cheated and got an A. It's not fair. Ella caught Jade cheating? Mom asked. I don't think she saw it happen, but Ella hears about everything. It must be true because Jade never gets A's. They stopped to let Chestnut sniff the ground. The dog pulled the leash toward a cluster of white spheres anchored in the grass. They were dandelion seed heads. Madeline picked up a feathery globe and blew the seeds until only a bare stem remained. "Look how far the seeds are traveling," she exclaimed. As Chestnut chased the flying seeds, Mom asked, "Do you know what happens when they land?" "They grow into yellow dandelions, pretty weeds." Mom nodded. "Isn't it amazing? Those seeds look delicate, but they hold so much power, just like words that start gossip." "I know what you're going to say, Mom. Gossip spreads as easily as dandelion seeds. Now that I think about it, Ella told Jason and Harry about Jade. I told Alma, who's best friends with Jill, so she probably knows too." See how words as flimsy as those seeds can take root and grow into gossip? Madeline looked down. "When I was disappointed with my grade, talking about Jade somehow made me feel better, but I don't feel good talking about it anymore. If Ella starts talking about Jade again, I'll say I'd rather not talk about Jade behind her back." "That's wise," said Mom. "Jesus tells us to love one another the way he loves us, and that means we need to care about how our words affect others, even when it involves things that may be true. How would Jade feel if she knew you were telling people that she struggles to get good grades?" Madeline sighed. "She probably would feel embarrassed and hurt, and she'd be even more hurt if she knew I spread gossip about her cheating because of it." Madeline looked at her mom. "I'll ask Jesus to forgive me for listening to gossip and help me not spread it myself. Instead of wasting time on gossip, I'll use it to study and get that A." Well, how about you? Do you spread gossip about others? A few words.

0: 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The next time you're tempted to repeat something about someone that they'd find hurtful, stop and think about how much Jesus loves you, and then show that same love to others by not wasting time on gossip. Our key verse today is found in the Gospel of John, chapter 13, verse 34.
1: Jesus said, "You must love each other as I have loved you."
0: And our key thought for today, don't spread gossip. 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

Environment Canada has issued a weather warning for the following areas. Rainfall warning for High Level and Fort Vermilion. Current conditions for High Level, mostly cloudy, 19 degrees.

0: wind from the northwest at 11 kilometers an hour. For Fort Vermilion, 22. Wind from the west-southwest at 3 kilometers an hour. Taking a look at Garden River, 23. Wind from the east-southeast at 4 kilometers an hour. And finally, Fort Chipewyan, sunny, 25. Wind from the southeast at 8 kilometers an hour. This has been your local weather update here on CIM Radio.
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0: As parents and kids look ahead to the start of a new school year, here's a reminder from Billy Graham that we're all enrolled in what he calls the University of Life.
1: Now, there are certain courses at the university that you can choose. 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God doesn't coerce anybody into his kingdom. He doesn't make you obey him. You can choose. And then the second thing that you have a right to choose, you can choose who's going to be your master.
0: Choosing Jesus Christ to be your master brings you peace and hope now and life in heaven ever after.
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1: Did you know that God wants you to enjoy life? 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

0: Becoming a Christian means more than simply adding Jesus to your life and then attending church regularly, or joining a Bible study, or helping out at VBS. Today on Truth for Life, Alistair Begg shows us how following Christ involves radical change in what we believe and how we behave.
1: I invite you to take your Bibles and turn with me to 1 Thessalonians and chapter 4. Brothers, we do not want you to be ignorant about those who fall asleep or to grieve like the rest of men who have no hope. We believe that Jesus died and rose again, and so we believe that God will bring with Jesus those who have fallen asleep in Him. According to the Lord's own word, we tell you that we who are alive, who are left till the coming of the Lord,

certainly not precede those who have fallen asleep. For the Lord himself will come down from heaven with a loud command, with the voice of the archangel and with the trumpet call of God, and the dead in Christ will rise first. After that, we who are still alive and are left will be caught up together with them in the clouds to meet the Lord in the air. And so we will be with the Lord forever. Therefore, encourage each other with these words. Father, we pray that with our Bibles open upon our laps, that you will do for us what we so desperately need, and that is to take the voice of a mere man and the desires for cohesive thought and breathe upon them by your Spirit. So the voice that we hear is the very voice of God through the written word of God, and that in hearing we might understand, and in understanding we may obey. To this end, we seek you in prayer. In Jesus' name, amen. If you would care to turn to one other portion of Scripture, Acts chapter 17, I want to take a moment to set in context the eventual direction of this message. It may be that the setting in context will almost become the message, in which case we know what we have to look forward to, but or be concerned about. But I want you to turn to Acts 17, because it is in Acts 17 that we have the biblical record of the founding of the church in Thessalonica. Paul and his companions had gone through Amphipolis and Apollonia, and they came to Thessalonica, and on three successive Sabbaths, Paul took it upon himself, under the guidance of the Spirit of God, to reason in the synagogue from the Scriptures concerning the issues with which the members of the synagogue would be very familiar. His message centered on the issue of the Messiah. And of course, there has never been a Jewish boy or girl born who has not lived with the notion of the Messiah, the question of his identity, the time of his coming, and so on. And the prophetic passages of the Old Testament were all pointing forward to the Messiah. Some, like Paul prior to his conversion, had lived with the idea that the Messiah was only going to be a dramatic and powerful conqueror. And consequently, when in the person of Jesus Christ there came these claims to messiahship, those who already had in their minds an expectation which did not include suffering, which did not include meekness, it only involved majesty, they therefore had no place for this Jesus. And so Paul, recognizing his challenge, goes into the synagogue and he reasons with them, and he explains and he proves that the Christ had to suffer and rise from the dead. That's verse 3. His emphasis was, you know that there was a Messiah who was to come. Well, he says, I want to show you that you have been missing the point here in part, and that the Messiah was to be also the suffering servant described in Isaiah's gospel, as well as the great reigning king described in other prophetic passages. And he labors to this end to make it clear, so that he could bring them to a point of understanding where they would be looking at one another and saying, essentially, you know, that makes sense to me. He doesn't seem to be making anything up. He's quoting from our own scriptures. He's explaining it. We're reading it from the very scrolls that we have. And he is making clear that the Christ had to suffer, and also that he had to rise from the dead. And of course, the Pharisees believed in a resurrection at the last day. They were cloudy as to how it would work and the way in which it would unfold. And now comes Paul, who of course had the best of Jewish credentials, and he unfolds for them the scriptures. And he says, now look, the explanations of the Messiah find their fulfillment in one who would die and rise again. So far, so good. Then comes his punchline. Verse 3b. This Jesus I am proclaiming to you is the Christ. So far, they were happy to go along with the progression of thought that the Messiah had to suffer, die,

rise again, but now comes the kicker. Jesus, whom I'm proclaiming, he says, is the very Messiah we've just described. Now, at that point, there was an immediate division. Luke tells us that some of the people were persuaded, and they joined Paul and Silas, as did a large number of God-fearing Greeks, people who were surrounding the synagogue. They were folks who were interested in religion, couldn't quite put it together. A number of them also believed, and we're told that there were a few prominent women who became believers at this time. Paul was in no doubt about what he was doing. Paul was not traveling the country giving religious talks. Who needs another religious talk? Who even likes religious talks? Well, religious people like religious talks, presumably, but even they will weary of just more talk. Paul was not entering into the synagogue simply to pronounce philosophical speculation, because that becomes very wearisome. No, Paul had an express purpose. His dramatic change on the Damascus Road had made clear to him that he was now a man with a mission, and his mission was in no way uncertain. He was committed to seeing unbelieving people, whether Jewish or Greek, whatever background, to see unbelieving people become committed followers of Jesus Christ. And he wanted them to understand that becoming a Christian is a profound, personal, and permanent change. Becoming a Christian is not as a result of lineage. It's not as a result of being born in the right environment, although that may help. It's not as a result of hanging around church buildings, although hopefully that would at least point us in the right direction. But becoming a Christian is a profound, personal, and permanent encounter with the risen Christ that leaves us in no doubt that what we once were, we no longer are, and we have been made radically different. When he writes to the Thessalonians now, these years after their beginning of the church, he writes to encourage them to commitment. He writes to make it clear to them what he makes clear in the rest of his letters, that if a person professes to be a Christian, that will be apparent in two particular ways. One, it will be seen in what the individual believes, and two, it will be seen in how they behave. To become a Christian is a mind-altering experience. Anyone who says it isn't, it doesn't understand what it means to be a Christian. We are not to be afraid of that phrase, although it has negative connotations in certain places. To become a Christian is to change our mind about everything. It is, first of all, to change our mind about the problems of our lives. Prior to that time, we may think that our problems are environmental, we may think that they're superficial, we may think that there is a result of things that other people have done to us. When we become a Christian, indeed prior to becoming a Christian, we realize that the fundamental problem facing us is the problem of our own rebellion against God, that we have not been doing well in relationship to the Ten Commandments, and they are the expression of God's moral law, and so we find ourselves to be in violation of the perfect law that God has established. And so we have to change our mind then about our predicament. And until a man or a woman has been brought to the place where they're prepared to change their mind about the predicament that faces them, there is no reason for them ever to embrace Jesus as a Savior. Why ever would you want a Savior if you have nothing from which to be saved? You could have an example, you could have a teacher, you could have a guru, you could have a philosophical leader, but that would be sufficient unless, of course, you realize that you were a sinner, in which case at that point you and I would need a Savior. And you see, when the Bible is proclaimed in its effectiveness, when Paul was proclaiming it to these people, they realized that their change would be, first of all, in the way they think, and in the way they think about the world, in the way they think, indeed, about everything. It'll change the way you think about your garden. It will change the way you think about the sunrise. It will change the way you think about the birds that sing. It will change the way in which you think about taking vacations. It will totally change you. If you doubt that, just get a good hymn book and read it. Birds with gladder songs o'erflow, and earth with deeper beauty shine. Since I know, as now I know, I am his and he is mine. Before then, I used to listen to the birds sing and say, that's nice.
I wonder where they came from. I used to look at the sky and say, what a nice sky.

I am so glad we have it. But now, since he became my father and I became his friend, I say, listen to my father's birds chirping and look at the glory of my father's handiwork. It changes the way we think about things. We're no longer proud and smug in our own creations. We're no longer drawing attention to our own advancements. We are now bowing down before the wonder of who God is. It is a great change in belief. It is an accompanying great change in behavior. A radical change in behavior. Indeed, if there is no change in behavior, there's no reason to believe that there's been a change in belief. Be very, very careful of somebody who tells you that they've changed their belief system, but you don't see it in their behavior. Either they never understood it in the first place, or they don't understand it now. But when you change the way you think about things, you will change the way you do things. It is inevitable. And you can think about it all kinds of ways. You think about it, for example, in relation to a golf swing. But we won't get into that. I remember we had a bad time with that last time I was here. We'll just leave that aside. It will change. When you change your thinking, you change your behavior. Now, the Thessalonians understood this. 1 Thessalonians chapter 1, verse 8. Paul says to them, I want to encourage you by letting you know that the message of the Lord is ringing out from you, not only in Macedonia and in Achaia, but your faith in God has become known everywhere. Therefore, we do not need to say anything about it. Now just stop there for a moment and think. How did the world know that these Thessalonians were different? They did not know as a result of seeing inside their heads. The change in belief would not become apparent as a result of just sitting opposite somebody on a train. But if, not that I'm suggesting there were trains in Thessalonica, it's a mixing of metaphors, but if we were to sit opposite that individual and find that they behave a different way, then we would inquire as to what the difference in their behavior is. For example, within a few miles of Thessalonica, there was one of the most significant mountains, both geographically and religiously, in the whole of the then known world. It was Mount Olympus. And Mount Olympus was significant not only for its geographical stature, but it was significant on account of the fact that it was the home of the Greek gods, so believed. And so men and women within the framework of Thessalonica would be constantly focusing on Mount Olympus, would be thinking and thanking the gods of Mount Olympus, would be going off for picnics in the hope that the gods would not make it rain on them, and so on. And it was part and parcel of their lives. To be born there was, if they came especially from a Greek background, to be riddled with all of that thought concerning religion. Now, let's imagine that a couple had come to faith in Jesus Christ. They had heard the word that Paul had preached, and they had believed in him. And they were having one of their friends from 100 miles away who were coming over to spend a couple of days with them in Thessalonica. And they sent word to say that we're going to come. And they said, by the way, when we come, we're looking forward to our annual picnic on the foothills of Mount Olympus. So when the word came to Mr. and Mrs. X concerning the impending visit of their friends and concerning the prospect of the picnic on Mount Olympus, which of course had been something that these two families had been doing all of their lives. They had done it before they had kids, and then they did it when they had kids, and then they did it every time as more kids came along. They were always having picnics on Mount Olympus. But now they came to faith in Jesus Christ. Now Mount Olympus never meant anything to them in terms of the God. They weren't interested in going back up to the shrines. So they talked to one another. They said, what are we going to do? They're going to think we're totally weird if we don't go up that hill with them, you know. After all, we've gone there for years. And the father says, yeah, I know, but since we found this other king called Jesus, since we embraced the lordship and kingship of Christ, we've never paid any attention to Mount Olympus. And after all, aren't we supposed to reach our friends and our neighbors? Aren't we supposed to have them come to faith in the same Jesus that we trust? The father says to the wife, he says, you know, I think if we go up there for that picnic, we'll be able to cover our bases, but we're going to confuse the issues of Jesus.
And they must have wrestled back and forth, and eventually the people come into town. Hey, how you doing? Wonderful. Come on in. Have a cup of tea, the usual thing. Sit around, talking about things. And then, of course, the question. So when's the picnic? Same time as usual? Wife looks at husband, husband looks at wife. Who's the bravest? Wife goes first, as usual. Well, you know, we were thinking we weren't going to have the picnic this time. At least we're going to have a picnic, but we're not going up on Mount Olympus. What? But we've just had another little kid, and we haven't ever taken our kid up to the shrine of the god of such and such, and we were looking forward to that. Yeah, well, yeah, I know. But we wanted to talk to you about that, about those shrines and gods, and, you know, we'll get around to it as you're here for a while. No. Tell me now. What's the deal? Well, you see, have you ever heard of Jesus of Nazareth? And then it would go from there. Now let's cut to the bedroom in the evening when the mother and father who came, the visiting party came. They're now lying in their beds, looking up at the ceiling, making maps with the cracks. And they're lying and they're saying to themselves, well, here we are, same place as last time, but goodness gracious, there's something really weird going on in here. I mean, can you believe Sadie and George? No picnic? No Mount Olympus? No foreign gods? No shrines? And the wife says, yeah, did you hear what they were actually saying? You know, they're actually claiming that this Jesus of Nazareth who's been dead for a while, he's coming back. Yes, says the husband, you know, it would be bad enough if all they were saying was, we're into Jesus, now let's go for the picnic. It'd be bad enough if they were saying, you know, we're interested in the teachings of Jesus. He was a guru and he was a great guy. That would be bad enough. But they're absolutely gone totally nuts about this. They're saying that Jesus not only died, but he rose from the dead. And not only that he rose from the dead, but he's actually coming back. Oh, let's go to sleep. We'll deal with it in the morning. Now, I don't think that's a far-fetched illustration. And that's what's supposed to happen now. When a person becomes a Christian, that person is radically changed. Now, for those of us who are brought up in Christian homes and wonder about this and say, well, you know, I haven't been living long enough to be like a hell's angel and everything and go worship in his shrines. What's supposed to happen to me? Let me tell you what's happened to you. If God in his grace has reached out to you in your tender life, understand this, you have been saved from a lot of stuff. And it will become increasingly apparent to you the older you get. Some are saved out of a lot of stuff. And if you talk with them, they surely would love to have been saved from it rather than out of it. But whether you were saved from it in prospect or out of it in reality, it is a radical change. Now, I want to say to you that the absence of such teaching has not only led people to spurious professions of faith in Jesus Christ, but confuses the watching world about what it means to believe in Jesus Christ. Because if what we present to people is this, listen, all that it means to become a Christian is you just do this belief thing. It's a kind of esoteric thing. You trust Jesus. You can do all the same stuff. I mean, it doesn't matter. All you do is you just plug in and then you just go with the flow. And there's an awful lot of people who apparently plugged in and are going with the flow, and they don't know who in the world they are, what they are, and nobody knows what to do with them. The difference and the difficulty is that someone never told them, listen, new life, new lifestyle. Let me tell you, young people, you commit your life to Jesus Christ, you just signed up for a holy life. You just signed up for a different life. You signed up for a radical change. There must be a change in your behavior. There must be a change that issues from the way you think. Previously, you thought about things in a certain way, and now you think differently. And the reason you think differently is because the Spirit of God has come to live within your life. And like the people there in Thessalonica, they turned from the lifeless idols to the worship of the living God. And their friends said, they no longer worship at those shrines. It's got something to do with Jesus. I haven't had time to ask them. Oh, you say, well, that's Thessalonica 2,000 years ago. This is Cleveland. Let me tell you something. Cleveland is full of idols.
Contemporary Western culture is full of idols. People have come out of a week of worshiping idols, worshiping money, worshiping power.

0: are worshipping fame, work, sport, entertainment, food, alcohol, drugs, sex. There are at least half a dozen magazines dedicated to every idol that is in offer. Just go in Borders bookstore and drown yourself under the magazine racks. And if you look at them, they are the preoccupations of our culture. They are idols. Now, if Jesus Christ cannot break the bondage of those idols, then he is less than the person he claimed to be. But in the case of these Thessalonians, he broke the bondage for them. They were once always there, now they're over here. And people said, why is that? And they were unashamed. A radical shift had taken place on account of their discovery of the gospel and of the grace of God.
1: 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We'll hear the conclusion tomorrow. You know, the Bible assures us that when we ask God to reveal himself to us, he will. And our prayer is that God will use the teaching of this program to open closed minds so that unbelievers will become committed followers of Jesus. 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I'm Bob Lapine. We are learning that when we live to please God, people notice. 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
3: Environment Canada has issued a weather warning for the following areas. Rainfall warning for High Level and Fort Vermilion. Current conditions, High Level, partly cloudy, 18. Wind from the north at 13 kilometers an hour. For Fort Vermilion, 19. Wind from the west at 5 kilometers an hour. In Garden River, 20. Wind from the north-northeast at 2 kilometers an hour. And Fort Chipewyan, cloudy, 21. Wind from the east-northeast at 9 kilometers an hour. This has been your local weather update here on CIM Radio.
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3: Just a short time before Jesus went to the cross, he shared some parables. All of these stories contained a single, very important lesson. It's this: we should never allow what we want to believe to cause us to reject what we should believe, namely, God's truth. Here's the first story.
4: A man had two sons. He went to the first and said, "My son, go work in the vineyard today." He answered, "I don't want to." Yet later he changed his mind and went. Then the man went to the other and said the same thing. "I will, sir," he answered. But he didn't go. Which of the two did his father's will? "The first," they said.
3: With this parable, Jesus was sharing a penetrating message. These religious leaders had heard the truth from John the Baptist, but refused to change their minds. They had rejected the truth and believed what they wanted to believe. Jesus then shared a second parable. It involved a landowner who had a vineyard. He leased to some tenant farmers. However, these evil men mistreated those the landowner had sent to harvest the fruit, including his own son. Again, here's the lesson for these religious leaders. They had spurned the testimony of the Old Testament prophets and even plotted against Jesus. Once again, they were openly rejecting the truth, the one who said, "I am the truth," and they continued to believe what they wanted to believe. Though these parables were directed primarily to religious leaders in Israel, in what ways are people rejecting truth today in order to believe what they want to believe? Has this ever happened to you?
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1: Here is love vast as the ocean, loving kindness as the flood. When the Prince of Life, our ransom, shed for us his precious blood. 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

0: just get over on God's path, he not only gives me what he wants, but he gives me what I want. He gives me what my desires are. And I could illustrate that for my own life over and over again, that when I focus on God's purpose, I get God's perfect will for my life. What a thrill that is. To know that he's there saying, hey, Jeremiah, turn this way, turn that way. No, don't go there. Focus requires dependence, trust in the Lord, requires dedication with all your heart, requires discipline, don't lean to your own understanding, requires discernment, in all your ways acknowledge him, and it results in direction. He'll give you the desires of your heart. This is God's proactive plan to keep you in the very center of his will every single day of your life from this moment until you get to heaven. And God's providence doesn't work unless you're willing to trust him and depend on him and not lean on your own understanding and say, Almighty God, thank you for this wonderful instrument you've given me to direct my life. And once and for all, right now, I'm going to trust you and trust it. I'm going to get it hooked up right. And I'm going to put it in operation so I know where I'm going. And my paths can be directed to God's purpose for my life. You will never be truly happy until you're walking in the perfect will of God. And you know, for some of you, you don't have Jesus Christ in your life. He hasn't promised to direct everybody. He's promised to direct his own children. And if you don't know Jesus Christ as your Savior, before you get lost, before you get totally out of focus, why don't you give your heart to Christ? Let him give to you not only forgiveness for your sin and salvation for your life, but ultimately direction for what he wants you to do in the here and now. And he'll do it.
1: Amen. Plan better with the Lord. That's the nature of today's study. You know, people say he's my co-author or he's my co-business leader. No, he needs to be the head and you're the assistant. He's the head, you're junior partner, but let Jesus Christ direct your life and help you plan the future. Tomorrow, we are going to move away from this study on Proverbs with a very special message that's all about the way we think. Here's the title of the message: You are not what you think you are, but what you think you are. And that will be our study tomorrow and again on Monday. Be sure to join us then. 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

0: was the Scottish-born founder of the American Forbes business publishing empire, and he knew a little something about what constitutes good work. He once said, "There's more credit and satisfaction in being a first-rate truck driver than a 10th-rate executive." I believe the Apostle Paul also knew a little something about doing good work. He wrote in Colossians 3:23, "Whatever you do, do it heartily as to the Lord." The job we have in life is not nearly as important as how we do the job, whether we are doing our best and doing it for the Lord. This is David Jeremiah encouraging you to get on the road to new life. Discover how to work for God on Route 66.
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3: Environment Canada has issued a weather warning for the following areas. Rainfall warning for High Level and Fort Vermilion. Current conditions, High Level, mist 17. Wind from the north-northwest at 17 kilometers an hour. In Fort Vermilion, 18. Wind from the west at 7 kilometers an hour. For Garden River, 19. Wind from the northeast at 2 kilometers an hour. And finally, Fort Chipewyan, cloudy, 22. Wind from the east-southeast at 9 kilometers an hour. This has been your local weather update here on CIM Radio.
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1: Man, look at the smoke. Bill, your house.
2: I know. It's gone. My dream house is gone.
1: So sorry, man. You guys okay?
2: Yeah, we're okay. Kids are fine. I just can't believe it, you know?
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2: Well, if God is such a loving God, why did he let this happen? Why did he let my dream house burn down?
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0: 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And he said, "You know, Mom, I wish you wouldn't have just said be careful."
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0: I wish you'd have said, like, "Hey, you got this today." Because when you said be careful, it made me think, does she think I'm going to fail or get in trouble or get hurt? But when you say, "You got this," wow, she's confident that whatever happens today, I'm going to conquer it.
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1: And when that happened, I felt totally free. I can't tell you the freedom I had. The tears of joy start flowing. I was so happy, so glad. The enormous feeling of release, of peace.
2: Stai good day. Welcome, my friends, to The Storyteller, where you'll find First Nations people from across Native North America who are following Jesus Christ without reservation. Today we'll hear the rest of Gordon Thayer's story. Gordon has served as tribal chairman of the Lakota Ray Band of Chippewa in northern Wisconsin. We pick up here where he left off, tormented by spirits that came into his life through his traditional religion. You don't want to miss hearing how he was set free.
1: Several months later, when I went home, the stuff was still in my home, the odors, the fall, voices, literally torment. And I had also a very serious problem with alcohol back in those days from drinking constantly. I would go on drunks for 2-3 weeks at a time, even as a leader. People were at the point where they said, Gordon, we support you, but we can't support you no more with your alcohol problem. And I was driving down to Minneapolis with my brother was driving me. He's passed away now. And I was sleeping there with my head against the window, and this voice came to me of torment. And I just was fearful. I had this rosary in my hand, even though I'm not Catholic, never was Catholic, don't know nothing about the rosary. But I held it there to hold it against this voice. And it says, it used severe vulgarity and said, get this away from me. It didn't mean nothing to them. And it actually screamed. I went to our destination where I asked my brother to

ago after this happened, because we were going to Minneapolis, but I was under so much fear and torment in the car. The only thing I could think of was my cousin, who's a born-again Christian, to go to her house to pray. And as we pulled up there, this demonic thing screamed, and it went over from the back seat to the front seat, and it grabbed my leg. And we went into the house, and I said, "I dare you to come into this house." I said, "This is a Christian home." I told my cousin of the story, and I told her to call this pastor to let her confirm that, and she did. And she came back after the phone conversation and said, "Gordon, would you want to really accept Christ in your life?" I looked over, there was my brother. What's my brother going to think if I'd make that decision, if I do that? And at the same time, the spirit, whatever it was pushing back on the chair to let me know it was there. And I said, "Yes, I do." And I meant that from my heart at that point. I say that to say this: don't be concerned what your friends or relatives think about you accepting Christ. It's a personal decision. It's a personal commitment that you have to make by yourself. And I made that decision, and I made it there, and I prayed. And I slept very good that night. I didn't have any torment. And when I went back a couple days later to the reservation there, I was in my office, and these things came to me in that office about 3 o'clock in the afternoon. I could smell tobacco that's used in ceremonies. Not burnt tobacco, it was very strong, and I could smell like a buckskin that was used, and it was very strong. And the only thing I could think of was that old preacher that I despised. And I called her up. She said, "Come down to the church." Just her and her daughter were there, and she began to explain to me again how Jesus cast out demonic spirits. And for some of you that are listening to me, you might be doubtful what I'm saying, but I'm very, very sincere. What I'm telling you is things that happened. And she sat me down and she said, "You're going to have to help me, Gordon. I want you to say the name of Jesus. I want you to pray with me." And as we began to pray, I could not get that name out. An hour passed, about an hour and a half. And I was able to break through with that name of Jesus. And so I did that. Whatever it was, start to let go, one at a time, one at a time, until I could feel the last, whatever it was, left. And when that happened, I felt totally free. I can't tell you the freedom I had. The tears of joy start flowing. I was so happy, so glad. The enormous feeling of release, of peace. And that was the deliverance that I had from all this torment, the pain, the hurt, the alcohol, the pot, everything that went into a life of this lifestyle. When I went home, the manifestations were gone. And I made that decision for Christ. And to this day, I say that Jesus is the way, the truth, and the life. No man comes unto the Father but through him. Right now I have a very difficult time when people try to mix both the tradition and the Christian faith. Not with them, and that's their choice if they want to do that, but I cannot do that. And I want to give you words of inspiration here, that if you're on the fence, if you're wondering which way to go, you seek the Lord to help you and guide you. This is what I did. I began reading the Bible that was given to me. I remember during that time, I was deciding whether I was making the right choice. Even after Christ had set me free, am I going the right way? And I opened my Bible, which I was a newer Bible, and I opened to 1 Corinthians 10:21, 22. You can't drink the cup of the Lord. You can't drink the cup of the devils at the same time. You want to provoke God to jealousy. He is a jealous God, and he has every right to be jealous for what he's done for us. And I closed that Bible because that impacted my heart so big when I seen that there, because I was at the fence. Even after all the deliverance that was done, I was at the fence whether I was making the right choice.

And I closed that Bible and I picked it up again a day later, and that same scripture opened up without having a page marker or nothing in there. That same scripture opened up and it jumped out at me like it was meant right for me for that day. Today, I always maintain my Christian position. I don't compromise. And out of that, I did get respect from the people who don't believe, are not believers. They respected my position. I believe God has opened doors that way. There was a gathering at the tribe. I was elected on. Was elected on as a leader. And after I made the decision not to partake in the ceremonial things, that there was a large conference, and the coordinator of that conference welcomed everybody there. And being the chief or the chair, I had to welcome people there. And they said, each of you have a packet here. In each corner of the packet, there's a little pouch of tobacco. It's our traditional way, except for our chairman. We don't have one here. He don't believe that way, and we respect him for that. And I just said a quiet prayer, thank you, Lord. And there are many other times that I was asked to invite to come to different gatherings that were traditional gatherings. I was asked to come to one where sage was being spread around the room and tobacco was going around, and it came to me, and I politely declined it, and nothing was said, and I was asked to share my testimony and give a prayer, and I did. I'm saying that I believe that as people who believe in Jesus Christ, Native people, we have brothers and sisters who are not believers, that we can go there, build a relationship with them of trust, and we can share with them, you know, in a mindful way that the Lord is for them as well. I look back now and saying that motto, that others may live, I still hold that banner high, but above that banner is even a better banner, and that's Jesus. He's the way, the truth, and the life, and He's the deliverer. He's the great physician. If you have an alcohol problem, if you have a drug problem, if you're on prescription drugs, on Oxycontin, if you've been abused or if you've been an abuser, I want to let you know that Jesus can set you free. If you're a father that's sitting there that you don't have any relationship with your children because of your alcohol and your abuse to your spouse, that God can set you free. All you have to do, as this man did, is get on your knees and call out to Christ and ask Him to come into your life and to change you. And mothers, if you're a mom that is drinking and you're not raising your children in the right way, God wants to tell you that He's got a plan for you. He's got a plan to set you free, to be the mother that you should be to your children. God is a healer. He's a restorer of broken homes. He's a restorer of broken lives. And I share this with you. And the beautiful thing that we have before us, I don't care how bad our sin, how far down we are, and as we think in the pit, and we can't climb out of it, it's been so bad, no matter what things we've done, God is there to pull us out. When we call out to Him, Lord, help me. I remember so bound with alcohol. I remember I was on the floor of my bathroom with my arms around the commode. I was so sick to even get up, crying. I wanted to kill myself. I cried out to God, and He heard that cry, and He set me free. And when we call out to Him, He'll listen to that cry. When you mean it in your heart, He will be there to help you. He'll come to you. He doesn't deny anybody that comes to Him. He'll be there to set you free and to begin deliverance and to enlighten you to a new life, to a new beginning. All things pass away. Behold, all things become new. Because of my mindset in the 70s, I began to get a lot of aggravation, a lot of my eyes began to get open, so to speak, about what has been done to Native people, and it put a fire in my belly to really look at what I thought at that time was the gospel being preached, and it was killing and destroying Native people, only to find out later that it was only through Christ that set me free, completely free. That was a miracle in itself on for me.

0: me to make that decisions to follow him and to realize that, hey, this gospel, this message of the cross is a real thing. It's there's truth to that. And what it done for me, I remember after I was set free from the alcohol, I was a bachelor living on La Couturier, and I opened my refrigerator. This was about 3 months after I came to Christ. I opened my refrigerator, a light bulb went on, as it does when you open your refrigerator. And a light bulb went off in my head saying, Gordon, you haven't said that F word in 3 months now. I didn't realize my language was even being cleaned up. And so it began to show me that these seeds were producing some fruit. The essential message of the cross is what we need, and not the distorted message that was brought in a way that Native people are reluctant to receive them because of some erroneous approach by so-called religion, religiosity that has hurt our people. And the message of the cross is that Jesus is the way, the truth, and the life.
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4: Environment Canada has issued a weather warning for the following areas. Rainfall warning for High Level and Fort Vermilion. Current conditions for High Level: mist 16, wind from the north-northwest at 17 kilometers an hour. In Fort Vermilion, 17, wind from the west at 5 kilometers an hour. In Garden River, 18, wind from the north-northeast at 4 kilometers an hour. And finally, Fort Chipewyan, mostly cloudy, 20, wind from the southeast at 5 kilometers an hour. This has been your local weather update here on CIM Radio.
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0: Hi, I'm John Sorensen, president of Evangelism Explosion International, and you're listening to Share Life Today. 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The truth is, as a body of Christ, we all bring different skills and passions, and so do the younger people in the church, and we can meet them in the middle and use their passions as a way to disciple them. In Romania, every summer, they hold a national camp for a week where they focus on discipling teenagers, and every year, there are around 120 students from across Europe and the world who join. They focus on three key areas, equipping them how to share the gospel, street evangelism in reaching the community, and sports activities like zip lining, competitions, mountain climbing, and all kinds of sports. Not only are these young people sharing their faith and seeing others' hearts and lives changed, they're also having a blast doing it. Now, what can we do to disciple the young people in our churches to share the gospel? Let's meet them where they're at. For resources, visit sharelife.today.
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0: One of our sons recently told me that when they would leave for school, I would say something like, "Hey guys, be careful today." And he said, "You know, Mom, I wish you wouldn't have just said be careful."
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0: I wish you'd have said, like, "Hey, you got this today." Because when you said be careful, it made me think, does she think I'm going to fail or get in trouble or get hurt? But when you say, "You got this," wow, she's confident that whatever happens today, I'm going to conquer it.
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3: 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Psalms 148, 1 and 2 says, "Praise the Lord. Praise the Lord from the heavens. Praise Him in the heights above. Praise Him, all His angels. Praise Him, all His heavenly hosts."

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1: 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Trust in God. 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In my Father's house are many rooms. If it were not so, I would have told you. I'm going there to prepare a place for you. And if I go and prepare a place for you, I will come back and take you to be with me, that you also may be where I am. You know the way to the place where I'm going. Thomas said to him, Lord, we don't know where you are going, so how can we know the way? Jesus answered, I am the way and the truth and the life. No one comes to the Father except through me. From John 14. 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It's great for the soul.
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0: From the files of Unshackled, Pacific Garden Mission presents Free Indeed.
1: I married and joined the police department right after I was discharged from the Army. I loved being a policeman. But 10 years later, I quit after the powers that be abused their power. Blaming stress, I drank too much and wondered, is this all there is to life? By then, we had 7 children, so I began selling cars to support the family. My brother also quit the police force, and we moved to Seattle to buy a car agency. There, my wife, Lorraine, began reading the Bible. We bought a big house, but I still drank too much, and I even allowed our teenage sons to drink at home. Lorraine wanted to leave me, so I promised to quit drinking. We moved to St. Louis, and I did well financially, but I didn't keep my promise. Lorraine went to Bible study, and I sat in on one held in our home. I didn't understand what they discussed, but I continued to attend. Curious about my interest, our children tagged along and were saved. Months later, I understood that Jesus Christ died for my sins, and I confessed Him as Savior. I quit drinking, but I didn't quit smoking until my daughter burned her eye with a curling iron. God saved her vision, and I stopped smoking. After I retired, I went into prison ministry. The former policeman who once put men behind bars has been visiting inmates for many years, sharing the good news that Jesus Christ will set you free. I'm Jim Fitzgerald. If the Son, therefore, shall make you free, ye shall be free indeed.
0: If you would like to be free from the weight of sin by accepting Jesus Christ as Lord and Savior, call 1-888-NEED-HIM right now. Free Indeed is a production of Pacific Garden Mission, 1458 South Canal Street, Chicago, Illinois, 60607. 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

0: Environment Canada has issued a weather warning for the following areas. Rainfall warning for High Level and Fort Vermilion. Current conditions in High Level, mist 16, wind from the north-northwest at 17 kilometers an hour. In Fort Vermilion, 16, wind from the west-southwest at 5 kilometers an hour. Taking a look at Garden River, 17, wind from the northeast at 2 kilometers an hour. And Fort Chipewyan, clear, 22, wind from the southeast at 8 kilometers an hour. 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
1: Store.

0: Up next, we have Katie in Green Bay. Hi, Katie. Welcome to the show.
1: Hi there, ladies. How are you?
0: Hi, we're doing great. How are you?
1: Fantastic. Thanks. Calling in today, just my husband and I are in baby step 6, and we're looking for advice about prioritizing cash flowing some major renovations on our home over paying it off early, knowing that we intend to sell our home and relocate once our youngest graduates high school in about 8 years. We want to maximize that sale price.
0: Okay. Well, 8 years is a while. Do you think you could do both? You could do renovations and probably have it paid off in 8 years?
1: I don't think that we'd be able to do both. This is an old farmhouse. It needs some major upgrades that we not only want to be able to enjoy while we live here, but to be able to make it competitive. Lots of new construction, new subdivisions that are kind of growing around us. So we just kind of wondering if it would be wise just to prioritize those renovations, knowing that we would definitely be able to get it out in the end.
2: What's the price tag? Like, of all the things that you're wanting to do, whether it's floors, kitchen, bathrooms, roof, whatever, what's it all going to cost when you look at the whole scope of it?
1: We've kind of done some budgeting and things, you know, kind of trying to estimate some of it. We can do a lot of this work ourselves. We would hire contractors to do some of the majors, the plumbing, the electrical and things like that. But a lot of the cosmetic things we are able and capable to do ourselves. We've already done many projects here already.
2: Okay.
1: A price tag, it'd really be hard. The way we've kind of done it so far is we pick a
2: project. Let me stop you on that, because you're telling me that if we do these projects, it will keep us from having the margin to pay off the house early. If you tell me that, I'm looking at this going, okay, then this is a hefty price tag. But then when I asked you, you're kind of backpedaling on it. If you were to look at this, not even the projects you're going to do yourself, right? There's still materials, there's still things involved that you have to spend money on. So if you, I'm not scared. So if you tell me the number, we want to help you work this out.
1: Sure. I guess that is some research that we have been doing with each project. So the kitchen definitely needs to be upgraded. Mm-hmm. Both bathrooms, the idea would be modest flooring throughout the whole home, mm-hmm. and then kind of just the curb appeal. And we're just trying to be able to do it in order.
0: Yeah, and all that adds good value to resale.
1: Absolutely.
0: Everything you said, which is great. So price tag wise, how much do you think all that's going to cost?
2: How many square feet is this house?
1: It's just over 3,000.
2: Okay. So is it fair to say like this is like a 40 for the kitchen, 10 per bathroom, and maybe another 10 to 15 for the floors? Is that fair?
1: I would say that would be a little bit of a great estimate, maybe running into some issues, being that it's an old farmhouse. You always run into those project issues. So,
2: so let's say 100, 75 to 100,000.
0: And how much is
1: very fair?
0: And how much is left on the house, Katie, to pay off?
1: We owe 250. Current value with just our real estate agent's current rough estimate is between is between five and six.
0: Okay, so this would definitely I think you would get more than $100,000
2: for sure.
0: Price wise, right? After these renovations. Added to it. So,
2: and this is an 8-year play. Did I hear that?
1: Yeah, that would be our 8-year planning to, at the very least, downsize from this big home. But our plan is to completely relocate out of state.
2: I think there's time. It just depends on what you guys is in.

0: expenditures, I run them through kind of a financially responsible adult checklist. And these are the things that I must be doing in order to do said expenditure, right? Number one, you've got to be on a budget. I've got to be living on a budget. That's what I do. That's a green check for you. I believe you're on a budget. Number two, I've got to be out of debt. And the thing that I want to do obviously can't cause me to go into debt. Green check on that. Number three, I've got to be carrying the proper insurances. I have a will, life insurance, health insurance. I've done all that. Nothing's pending there. That's the next check. The third thing, and this is the big one, and I'll go out of order, so I said the big one for the end. The fourth thing is I need to prioritize generosity. If you're doing that consistently, it's not going to cause me to stop prioritizing generosity. Green check. Now, the fifth one, and this is the one where I think you have a problem, is I also have to be prioritizing saving. And the way that we talk about saving around here is baby step three, got to have 3 to 6 months of expenses. Baby step four, I must be investing 15%. It cannot cause me to stop investing 15%. And the third one, which is getting you, I have to prioritize saving in my forced savings account, which is my home. I need to be putting some extra bit, because this is the plan I said I'm following. I need to be putting some extra bit on my mortgage, because that's my forced savings account. And so I actually think that you have the margin to do both. It's just going to take you a little longer.
1: Okay.
2: Yeah, but I would be okay with you guys cash flowing some renovations, you know, and slowing down a little bit on paying off the house in order to do that. Because if you guys save, or you literally, it makes me always nervous doing renovations like month by month.
0: Yeah.
2: From a money perspective, yes. Because stuff comes up that's a high dollar sometimes, and you're like, oh crap. Yes. And then it kind of puts you backwards. So I almost would take 6 months or so,
0: a span of
2: and
0: time.
2: Have like 30,000 like in the bank. And so we can press go and then continue to save on top of
0: that. Yes.
2: But you guys could have all this done, Katie. I mean, I don't know from the renovation side, but from the money perspective, at five, you know, I know it's not always $5,000 a month, but it could be anywhere from 18 to 24 months. To be able to cash flow all of these. And maybe you start with the big, you know, you do the kitchen first. And then after that's done, you know, and if you do have to pause and save up a little bit more to do a bathroom, you just, when you do that, you are kind of living in a construction zone for about 18 months. So if you're okay with that, I don't think I'm off base to say that is going to add value. That's putting 100%. Equity back in, which is a great thing. You guys aren't doing a pool, even though I love a pool. You're not going to get the money out for that, right? So if that's what you were saying, I'd be like, if you want to, just know. But for me, this is even more of a plus, because you're hitting the things that every homeowner looks at. Bathrooms, kitchens, floors, paint, and landscape. Like, when you do that, you are adding value back to your home.
0: But I do think, like, doing that in phases, to Rachel's point, it's like, okay, we're going to spend 6 months, we're going to save up for one of the bathrooms, or whatever your rate is. And then you take a moment and you're like, you know what, let's do an extra mortgage payment or two. And then you go back and you go, okay, now this next span of time. So you're not stopping your progress on the baby steps. You're just spending spans of time on the things you want, but then you're jumping right back into it. And I think that's a fair way to do it.
2: Yeah, keeping it going throughout it too.
1: Yeah, that sounds like a great balance. That's kind of how we anticipated it. Stacking the cash and then having it so we can cash flow individual projects as we go, and then going from there, always anticipating that they're going to take longer and cost more than we
2: planned.
1: There
2: you go. So.
0: Yeah, that's true. Yeah.
2: And that's the reality. No, that's good.
0: And Rachel, this is probably your world more than it is mine, but I do think knowing that you're going to want to move on from the house, but you also want to enjoy it, I feel like that's something you have to think about when you're making certain choices, that you're not over renovating, that you're not overly personalizing it, knowing that you're want to, you know,
2: 100%
0: want to get out of it.
2: Yeah, some of the worst stuff is people take a garage and turn it into something else, and now it's no longer a garage. But a garage is such a big feature for selling a home. Or they take a bedroom and they knock out the wall and make it, you know what I mean? Yeah. Like there are things that you're like, okay, that just, no, you can do it for you because you love it and that's what you want. But if your goal in the back of your mind is knowing you're out in 8 years, to your point, making a little bit more generic selections.
0: Yes.
2: And not the like crazy specific ones, even though I'm sure, Katie, your taste is great. And you're in the farmhouse world where I think most Americans want to be.
0: Yeah.
3: I went, wow, Lord, you suffered this same pain on the cross.
4: 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Vicky Zorati shares how God met her in her pain.

0: aim and gave her purpose.
1: I lost my hands and feet. 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And you know what? 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I thought no one else besides a quadrilateral amputee could understand what God did for me on the cross. That pain is real, and I am so pleased that God would do that for me.
0: Your pain is real, and so is God's love. And He can use your story too. 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

0: anyone can become a millionaire. It's not that complicated. George Campbell and I are going to show you how at Investing Essentials, our two-night virtual event. This is not get rich quick, don't misunderstand, but we're going to unpack my personal playbook on investing in real estate and what I've done, how I pick a mutual fund, and why I don't do some investments that some of you think are cool. Stuff like crypto. I mean, yeah, that could happen, yeah. So, you know, we're going to unpack all that. All kinds of new content this year. It's only the third time we've done this, but if you've been to the other two, it's a virtual event. You didn't come. You watched. But if you watched the other two, the you know, we're going to change it up a little. We're going to get into a little bit of things on wealth planning and how to deal with family as your wealth builds and all that kind of stuff. These are questions we get all the time. It's only 3 weeks away. It's September 1st and 2nd. Tickets start at $199. 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Gina is in San Diego. Hi, Gina. How are you?
1: Hi, I'm doing well. Thanks for taking my call.
0: Sure.
1: Yeah. So my husband and I have almost $1 million in total debt. That's two mortgages and about $75,000 in student loans. We do have a rental property in Baltimore. It has great cash flow and we have a lot of equity in it. And that income helps offset our really high primary mortgage in California. But my worry is that it is a 126-year-old row home. So one major repair could wipe out all of our profit. And put us in the red.
0: What is that home worth?
1: It's about $275,000.
0: It's worth $275,000. And what do you owe on it?
1: About $130,000.
0: Okay. Spoiler alert. It's not cash flowing that great.
1: Okay. Yeah.
0: It's cash flowing some, but not enough to offset the other. So you have a $700,000 mortgage in San Diego, is that right?
1: That's right.
0: Okay. So if you sold the house that you owe $130,000 in Baltimore that you is worth $275,000, you'd make $145,000 minus the expenses. Does that sound right?
1: Yep.
0: Okay. Let's call it for fun $120,000. Okay. Let's pretend you do not own a home in Baltimore, and you have $120,000 stacked on your kitchen table in cash. Would the two of you go buy a house across the United States in Baltimore as a rental property with that cash?
1: No, thank you.
0: No, that's asinine. Of course you would not. The only reason you kept that is because you used to live in it and you moved to California.
1: Yep.
0: This was not a strategy. It was an accident. It was by default.
1: Yeah.
0: Sell it.

0: Okay. Thank you
1: For the
0: so much.
1: same reasons you wouldn't buy it again
0: Right.
1: is the same reasons we're going to sell it. Is that logical?
0: Yeah, it is. And we do, yeah, I think I just needed some clarity because of the extra monthly income, but
1: Yeah, but if you take $120,000 and invest it, you'll have extra monthly income, and the roof won't go out
2: Right.
1: 4,000 miles away.
0: That's literally my fear,
1: Your
0: and it's
1: fears are
0: happened.
1: accurate. They're accurate because that's what
0: Okay.
1: happens when you own rental property. And
0: Yes.
1: that's why I know you're not cash flowing a lot. Net, I mean, your monthly rent minus your monthly mortgage payment is a good cash flow. But then you have to deduct from that repairs, vacancies, tenants that don't pay and have to be evicted, times it sits empty while you're waiting to re-rent it, redoing the carpet and the paint or the hardwoods and the paint when the renter moves out.
2: Traveling to come check on it.
1: Yeah, all of those things come out. So net, net, net, you don't have a lot of real cash flow here.
0: True.
1: That's how real estate really works. And so all of my real estate's paid for, and yet I'm amazed at how little of the actual rent still gets to the bottom line. And I have no payment, and so when I look up and I see you got a payment that's half of your value, then I'm guessing, you're probably renting this thing for $3,500, give or take. And you probably got a $1,500 payment. So there's $2,000 spread. That's $24,000 a year. On a $300,000 property, you can cough $24,000. It's just gone. Just like that. Right? I mean, it's just that way. So what we just did, Jade, we talk about here on the show a lot, which is called a sunk cost analysis, which is reverse engineer it.
2: Yes. And then you can look and see if you would do the decision again, just from it's like a different view, a different point of view.
1: You can do it with your boat. You can do it with a car. The only thing you can't do it with is your spouse.
2: I mean,
1: Would I do this again? But
2: oh boy.
1: you can't give back a kid, so you can't do it with kids either.
2: That's
1: But
2: true.
1: would I do this again? Not with that one, maybe with that one.
2: Oh boy.
1: But the stuff you purchase, the stuff you own, the stock, I'm waiting on this stock. The famous one is, I paid $50 a share for this stock. It's selling for $10 a share. I'm waiting on it to come back up before I sell it. It ain't coming back up, buddy.
2: Yeah.
1: You got a long wait. And while you're sitting around waiting, you're going to turn your $10 into $5.
2: That's true.
1: And then I just ask and say, okay, that stock is worth $400,000 right now. Would you go buy this stock at $10 because you think it's going to come up? No, then why are you holding on to it?
2: Yeah.
1: Same exact thing. Same exact thing. So I do that for myself occasionally too. I reverse engineer it. If I didn't own this property, knowing what I own not know now, would I buy this property? Would I buy this thing? Would I do this thing? The answer is no. Would I go on that trip again? No.
2: Yeah, that's
1: That
2: very good.
1: one wasn't worth the juice wasn't worth the squeeze, all that. So all those kinds of things. Matt is with us in Seattle. Hi, Matt. How are you?
3: I'm good. How are you folks?
1: Better than we deserve. What's up?
3: Hi, I'm new to the Ramsey system here, and I'm just not sure kind of where I fit or what to go next. We don't have any debt, and we accept our mortgage, excuse me, but we are currently putting the 15% into retirement and have been for some time. But
1: Wow,
2: that's
3: my wife
2: awesome.
3: and I have, thank you. We've always been cash savers. Just, again, we're new to some of this. So
1: You should have
3: we
1: done a
3: still have some extra
1: podcast. You
3: cash.
1: could have made a lot of money.
3: I don't know. I don't think I got the heart for that, but thank you. What we're not sure of is just a couple things, if you don't mind. Number one is we're putting the 15% away, but we still have some leftover cash each month. We've just been saving it in cash. I'm not sure if that's the smart thing to do.
1: Is your home
3: Number
1: paid
3: two
1: for?
3: is,
2: Not
3: no,
2: yet.
3: it is not.
1: Okay. All right.
2: No.
1: How
2: much cash? How much cash savings do you have? That's like non-invested money, just cash.
3: Well, not including the emergency fund, I have 100,000, and then we've got 40,000 in the emergency fund.
2: Okay.
1: Very good. Matt, you have done incredible. You've done incredible.
3: Oh, thank you. Thank
1: So.
3: you. I'm not sure what to do with the 100,000 or the extra cash each month, but my last part is we also got a baby on the way, so I'm not sure what to
1: Yay!
3: do when she gets here and if I should change what I'm doing with my extra cash, et cetera. I hope that makes sense.
2: I mean, you're doing a lot, right? You have no debt. We would definitely say pay off your debt. The next thing would be to stack up an emergency fund, which you've done. It sounds like that's probably somewhere between 3 to 6 months of your expenses, which is right on
3: Correct.
2: track.
3: Yes.
2: You're investing the 15%. Beyond that, yeah, you can do 15%.

0: Along with that, you can start a college fund for these kids. A 529 would be great. And then you can start putting extra on the mortgage. What do you owe on the mortgage?
1: We owe about $430,000.
2: And your household income's what?
1: $220,000.
2: Okay. So what we teach, to bring you up, you ask what we, you know, you're not familiar with it. So we teach to do exactly what you've done. And the methodology, we call it the baby steps. But baby step one, save $1,000 while you're getting started. Number two is pay off all your debts except your house. Work on them smallest to largest. You've done that. Three is build an emergency fund. Those three things are done with intensity. Then you do baby steps four, five, and six simultaneously with intentionality. And that's four is 15% of your income into retirement. Five is kids' college. Six is go ahead and get the mortgage paid off. When the mortgage is paid off, then you are what we call baby step seven, which is debt-free completely. And now it's time to just invest and give out with outrageous generosity. You've done a really good job. I'll send you the Total Money Makeover, which outlines all of this for you.

0: The Bible says, "He who has ears to hear, let him hear."
1: What? Speak up! I can't hear you!
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0: When I was 35, I started losing my hearing in one ear. Then, after wearing a hearing aid for well over a decade, surgery restored my hearing. On many occasions, Jesus said, "If anyone has ears to hear, let him hear." Most people heard what he was saying, but they didn't really understand. After surgery, I discovered lots of things that I never heard before. What about you? What is it that's really preventing you from hearing Jesus? Maybe surgery is in order. God, humble my heart to what I have not been hearing. Give me ears to hear. For Family Life Blended, I'm Ron Deal.
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0: Well, we wish we could get to every call and question on the show, but if you have a money question and you want an answer for your situation, head over to our website and use Ask Ramsey. 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And I used this the other day, Jade, for something I was looking at, and they continue to update it. Like, they are really iterating this, like, to make it as good as possible. And and they'll ask you some questions to get a better insight into your situation. And I was like, that's what I would have asked. So I thought that as the question comes up for me, I was like, that's probably what I would ask on the show. So it really is. It is amazing. 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All right, so let's go to Luke in Billings, Montana. Hi, Luke. Welcome to the show.
1: Hi, how's it going? Thanks for taking my call.
0: Absolutely. How can we help today?
1: So my wife and I are in baby step six, and I'm having a hard time convincing her to cut up all the credit cards and let the FICO score go to zero because she's nervous when and if we go to refi our house for a lower interest rate, because we used our FICO score basically, you know, to get our house originally.
2: So it sounds like she's missing a piece of information, I think, because in her mind, she's thinking if we have a zero credit score, we won't be able to get as good of a interest rate.
1: Yep.
0: Or and undetermined. Like, they just can't pull up the information because you've been out of debt and closed all the accounts. Mm-hmm. And that only takes about 9 to 12 months. It's not that long.
1: And that's what I've told her, and the whole manual underwriting or whatever it's called.
2: Why doesn't she believe it? Has she said, this is the reason why I don't believe that you're telling me the truth, or that fact is real?
1: She just says, we used it to get our house originally, and it took so long to get it to a good score, and I just don't want to close it. I've tried.

0: to explain it to her a few times, and
1: you guys are on baby steps. Like, how much further do you guys have to pay off your house?
0: We just bought it like 6 months ago, so we owe like $520 on it.
1: And she thinks that you guys are going to refinance. Does she have a belief that it's going to go back down to 2% interest rate? Because it's not.
0: Yeah, right now we're at 6.
1: Yeah, and that's pretty normal. I mean, from what everything that, you know, the Fed is doing and all that, like for the foreseeable future,
2: mm-hmm.
1: nobody is saying that it's going to go down significantly. It's probably going to stay pretty steady for a long time.
2: Mm-hmm.
1: Because remember,
0: gotcha.
1: To Luke's, that the 2% that we were living at was an unheard word. Like, that was
2: unheard
1: of. It
2: was a result of...
1: Yes, all this other borrowing that was happening. And so it's corrected itself. And so 6% actually in the grand scheme of mortgages is not
2: pretty good.
1: That bad, right? It's bad for us because we've been used to 2%. But it's probably never... I mean, most real estate experts are saying it's probably never going to go back to 2%.
2: Uh-huh.
0: Gotcha.
2: But I do want to challenge you, and I think it's intellectually fair to do this in a marriage, that when you're talking about something, if one person is talking about it from a perspective of facts and the other person kind of refuses to do their side of the work of the argument, which is if you're doing your side, which is here's the information I found, she needs to do her side, which is I need to read the information, or I need to see. It can't just be on a vibe. It needs to be on, have a fair intellectual conversation. And I would challenge her on that. I'd say, honey, I've looked into both sides of this. I understand the credit score side of it, and I understand the manual underwriting side. I think you're only looking at one side, and I would really love for you to just read up on this and see that I'm not making this up. This is really here. There's two options, to inform your ability to borrow money, and you're stuck on one, and there's a whole other option here that's actually better for our lifestyle. And I think that's okay to do, and just challenge her.
0: That's a good idea.
1: Yeah, so that...
0: Yeah, I've been listening to your guys' show for a little while now, and the more I dig, the more I see... the more I'm ready to cut them up.
2: Yeah.
0: But she's not ready.
1: Does she use it on a monthly basis and pays it off? Because
0: ours are all paid off. They're all at zero. We have our emergency fund and everything.
1: Okay, so
0: we invest it.
1: She needs to know though, that score will go down if you're not actively using debt.
2: Yeah, it
1: though.
2: Will.
1: They will penalize you for that. It's gonna die a slow death. Versus just, you know, taking care of it now, and then it's all fine in about 9 to 12 months.
2: Yeah, that's another really good point, Rachel, because if she wants to do the credit route, she's got to know, hey, it's not just having one line of credit open, right? They're looking at the different types of credit you have, how long you've had the credit, what utilization of the credit you've, right? There's all these different markers that they're measuring. So that's a really good point Rachel just made.
0: Yeah, and she's more of like the use it for a tank of fuel, pay it off.
2: You know what I think? I think it's a comfort mechanism.
0: All the time.
2: I think it's just a comfort thing. It's not based on any facts. It's not based on math or, you know, it's just, this is what she feels comfortable with. And I would challenge that.
0: Yeah. And she has even said before, you know, what if we need it or something like that? And it's like, we got $40K in the bank. I think we're probably fine.
1: Yeah, when you're used to this like false safety net, which is what debt is, right? I mean, this is what banks and credit card companies pray for. They love being in someone's wallets for the just in case, because the just in case happens. Yep. And so that this is what they're wanting. And I think, you know, when you said you've been listening for a while, part of my like frustration with that whole industry is they take advantage of people.
2: Mm-hmm.
1: They sit there and market themselves like they're helping you, and they're not, because the people that actually cannot pay their credit card bills, and that now it's gone up to $1.4 trillion in credit card debt.
2: Right.
1: And Americans that are really struggling and really are living paycheck to paycheck, everyone else gets to take advantage of that with the points and whatever. And then we've been brainwashed with this whole idea of the FICO score and the credit score. And do you have to jump through a few more hoops to do something different? Yeah, because you're not playing their game, but it still can be done. Like, we both have great, incredible lives.
2: I know.
1: And it's fine. Like, you really can live without this, you guys. You really can, and have complete autonomy. and master

0: card isn't the thing that catches your emergencies. It's you, that you have built up a system within your family that no one has a say in, and it's beautiful.
1: Yeah, I always say it's I mean, to your point, you're brainwashed hearing this, seeing the commercials. And so, you know, that's the grace that I have for her, is we all grew up that way, you know.
0: That's right, that's right.
1: Never leave home without it, right? And the truth about that is there's so much money and revenue and profit tied to that style of borrowing money for a mortgage, is usually what people are thinking of. But you don't have commercials about manual underwriting. Like, that's nobody's right. talking about it except us. And so for her, she's thinking, I've never heard what you're saying, but I hear, you know, the majority world, of yes. the world, the majority of the noise is talking about it in this way. And I think sometimes you have to be willing to go against the grain, do your research, not let it be, oh, because so-and-so said it, but actually look into it and look into the facts and dig in and know what the heck it is that you're talking about, and that's not right. just make stuff up.
0: Yep. Yeah. So if you do get out of debt, which is our baby step two, where you get out of all consumer debt, and then baby step three is you save up a fully funded emergency fund, and then you want to go buy a home, you guys, for you first-time home buyers. That's baby step 3B, and we say to save at least a 5 to 20% down payment. And if you have been out of debt and you've closed your accounts, okay, you've closed all your accounts. Now, if you have a mortgage, it's a different story, because
1: sure,
0: it's going to be
1: gonna
0: there.
1: Stay open.
0: It's going to be there. But if you don't have any debt, within 9 to 12 months, you guys, your credit score goes to what's called undetermined. They cannot determine your credit score because they don't have any debt information on you, because there is no history to that point for them of how far they go back. And so they do a process called manual underwriting. And you have to be current on a job for 2 years. You have to show proof of paying bills on time, like your cell phone insurance for two years.
1: Lines.
0: Yes. And so there's elements of this that you get some paperwork, but you can still get a mortgage even without a FICO score.

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1: We tell ourselves a lot of things that are not true.
2: Yeah.
1: And one was like, they don't want to hear this. They don't want to be bothered with this. I'm still talking about this. I haven't gotten over it. They don't want to be here for me. And that's not true. Mm. Your friends, your community, they love you. Mm. They want to hear. They want to be able to help. And sometimes we need someone to give us the hug. And sometimes we need someone to give us that hug and a hard word of, okay, sis, like, what are you going to do today? And so we rob ourselves of the beauty of that when we stay by ourselves.
2: Welcome to Family Life Today, where we want to help you pursue the relationships that matter most. I'm Dave Wilson.
3: And I'm Ann Wilson, and you can find us at familylifetoday.com. This is Family Life Today.
2: Going to bed last night, late. Got a big day ahead of us. I'm just literally like, I'm so ready to go to sleep. And Ann goes, hey.
3: You're just crawling bed.
2: Oh, I was literally.
3: And like, I said, hey, you know, I heard the furnace. Like, I opened the door and it's dripping water.
2: I'm like, no. And sure enough, there's water dripping out of through the filter into the pan. And, you know, we're in Florida, and I didn't know this about Florida, but you have to get a shop vac and suck out the drain line that goes outside like every 2 months because they run so much, it gets stuck.
3: I don't know, but I just closed the bedroom door, and I could hear banging. I can hear him outside.
2: I mean, I had to do it. I'm like, this, we're not going to have any AC all night, and I'm out there at midnight. And I remember thinking, I did not sign up for this. This is not the life I want. I do not want to do this. I could do this at 8 a.m. or 7 a.m.
3: I'm so grateful.
2: But I got it done, didn't I?
3: You did. But think about this.
2: What?
3: Think about if you had to do that over and over and over. And after 2 weeks, you're still doing it.
2: Well, I probably will be in 2 weeks. That's all I know. I mean, all that to say, we're talking about hardship today, and that's really not a hardship. I mean,
3: no.
2: Getting a shop vac out, and it took care of everything, and we were good in 20 minutes, although I had to jump in the pool because I'm full of sweat,
3: but
2: and
3: we
2: I
3: have
2: can't
3: Elizabeth
2: sleep.
3: Woodson back.
2: You're like,
3: this...
2: stop talking, Dave.
3: In the studio, Elizabeth, welcome back to Family Life Today.
1: Thanks for having me.
3: And your book called Embrace Your Life, here's the subtitle, it's so good, How to Find Joy When the Life You Have Is Not the Life You Hoped For. Every single person at some point in their life will feel like that. Like, I never expected this. I never wanted this.
2: The subtitle, How to Find Joy, come on. How to Find Peace, How to Be Okay. You literally picked the word joy in the middle of hardship. Okay, you're laughing. You got it. I mean, I'm sure you thought about this for hours and days and weeks.
3: If you didn't hear yesterday, go back because we get into some really practical things, too.
2: But you're taking it a little too far.
3: And you're
2: come
3: an
2: on.
3: Author,
2: joy?
3: You're a speaker, you're a communicator, you're a Bible study writer. So you've thought about this for a while.
2: So why the word joy?
1: Yeah, I laugh because that's the last thing people want.
2: Right. In a place of, I don't want joy.
3: Exactly.
2: I want to be happy.
1: But I think that that is the key for us to not lose ourselves when we're in those places. To me, joy encompasses the other things. So it encompasses hope. It encompasses the things we need to move forward. And so to me, joy is this anchor. Mm. People who have joy in them, it's a different

0: difficulty handle it differently than people who don't.
1: And aren't they attractive?
0: They are.
1: Like when you talk to somebody that, you know, their life is falling apart, they've lost someone that they loved, and there's not the happiness, but there's a trust and a contentment in your soul, and you're like, I need that.
0: Yep.
1: I want that. So how do you get that?
2: You said yesterday, you know, going to live with your grandparents and they both die. Were you able to find joy?
0: Yes, and on the way, because everything is, to me, what I want people to know is what I'm not suggesting is something immediate. I'm a quick fixer. After whatever thing happens that is causing us disappointment, it's not like, that I have this superficial, joyful attitude. But what I knew is my grandparents were with the Lord. And so for me, in my situation, there is this anchor to my faith in God where my joy is attached to. It's like, God, you're going to be with me in this place that I, thinking about all the wonderful memories I had with them. My one grandmother, she had cancer. And so at a certain point, cancer just is, I always say it's mean.
1: It's mean.
0: Yeah. And I don't want you here suffering.
2: Yeah.
0: And so it's knowing that my grandmother is healed as she's with the Lord. It's not easy. It's not a quick fix. But I do believe the Lord brought me joy in that place. That's not this bubbly happiness, but it is this deep-seated contentment on the things of God. And to me, that's where the joy comes from.
2: How is the journey to joy through the tunnel of lament? Are there moments when hopefully we get to joy, but we're not there yet. Or is it okay to just cry out and be mad or angry or complaining to God?
1: How would you even define lament? Anything else?
0: I think it's crying out to God.
1: Yeah.
0: And I think many times it's crying to God for what we believe things he has not done and he said he was going to do. What we have in scripture, which I love, is the book of Psalms. And the Psalms, sometimes you read through them and you're like, man, that sounds a little wild.
2: Yeah. Exactly.
1: He sounds depressed.
0: I'm depressed. He's like, are you talking to God like that?
1: Yeah.
0: Angry and saying, God, you said you were going to be faithful to us. And so Israel has real covenantal promises that they are holding on to God for. And what you see is that the fact that they're present there, to me, is an illustration from God that this is okay.
1: Yeah.
0: That it's okay for you to be a little frustrated. It's okay for you even to be angry. We do everything in honor of the sovereignty and bigness of God, but that we're honest with our emotions because he already knows what we're thinking anyway, so that we would just have the space to process that with him. I think a lament, this crying out to God, and Lord, you haven't met my expectations. You haven't filled my promises. Psalm 13, to me, shows this really beautiful journey that David takes in that place of lament. And it starts with frustration and it ends with worship. I don't think it's immediate, but I do think that that shows us something about what it means to process the big feelings with God.
1: You talk about people, how people are important too, as we walk through lament or just hardship.
2: Embrace help.
1: Yeah. How do you do that?
0: I think sometimes it is the last thing you want to do because sometimes people can be unhelpful. In those difficult places. People say some crazy stuff when bad things happen and we make promises that are not things that we're in control of. And so I get it when people are like, I don't know if I want to tell people about what's going on. But what I have seen is sometimes just being present with someone. I don't have to have all the answers, but that I am just physically present. I bring a meal, I sit, and I just listen. And being able to share without shame and judgment what's going on in your life, to be able to express all those things to me is healthy, probably for reasons that even science would tell us, if it's not just bottled up inside of us, but that I get to have someone who just grieves with me something that was really bad.
1: Yeah.
0: That you're just like, we're not going to sugarcoat this. We're not going to put a bow on it. And we serve a God who is grieved with this too. He doesn't want this world like this. That's why he sent Jesus. And so I think there is power in that. I've seen a lot of lament happen in song. So singing together and singing worship songs, or even I think about the old hymns that I grew up on, or even Negro spirituals that I grew up on, where we're singing about the hardships of life, but also thinking about the trueness of God. And it is the voices of the people around me that give me strength. And I think there's just something happens there that I don't have the full words to explain, but going through difficulty with other people gives us a strength to me that I believe is grounded in who God is.
2: How do we go to people when we don't want to?
0: I think it's an element of being courageous. Again, it's these aspects of community are hard to jump into when it's non-existent in your life.

0: Good point.
1: And so I think, you know, it's
2: build
1: easier.
2: Build it before.
1: Build it before. Yeah. But even still, if we are part of a community of believers that we can go to a minister, to a leader and say, I just need to talk with you. Mm. We go to people who we know, they love us and care for us. We tell ourselves a lot of things that are not true.
2: Yeah.
1: And one was like, they don't want to hear this. They don't want to be bothered with this. I'm still talking about this. I haven't gotten over it. They don't want to be here for me. And that's not true. Mm. Your friends, your community, they love you. Mm. They want to hear. They want to be able to help. And sometimes we need someone to give us the hug. And sometimes we need someone to give us that hug and a hard word of, okay, sis, like, what are you going to do today? What step are you taking today? Because they know us and know what we need. And so we rob ourselves of the beauty of that when we stay by ourselves.
3: At Family Life, we get to hear stories from couples and families whose lives have been changed through what God is doing through Family Life. 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
2: How do you embrace loss and embrace hope?
1: Yeah.
2: It's like they're contradictory, you know? Yeah, it's like, first of all, I don't want to embrace loss. Yeah. I almost want to deny it.
1: Yeah.
2: I lost a child. I lost my marriage. Mm-hmm. I lost, you know, my future, my finance, whatever. I just want to move on. But you're like, no, you sort of got to embrace that. But at the same time, there's hope. It's like, no, that they don't go together. Mm-hmm. They're later.
1: Yeah.
2: But you're like, how do you do it together?
1: Yeah. In the book, I take the journey with Joshua. And Joshua has a really unique story. He comes into a pivotal moment of leadership after Moses dies. And I'm always like, how was that? Right? Yeah. Like, you have served with this person for 40 years and they're not here anymore. Mm. What you have in Joshua 1 is, I feel like God takes Joshua kind of through this, like, these movements of, like, how do they process? Israel grieves the death of Moses, but God gives all these promises about who he is and what he's going to do for Joshua. And to me, it is hope and the loss between those are me moving through these things of, like, lamenting, dealing with my pain, remembering what's true about God, and really standing in, he says he will be with me forever. At that moment, and you find God say to Joshua, it's time for you to move forward. Mm. And I think there's a moment where the Lord does that for us. Mm. And he says, I've given you all the truth. It's time for you to move forward into things because there's still life for you to live. Mm. And to me, that's where the hope is found. It's found in, oh, what do I have through Jesus? But to me, that's not, it's some folks, it's immediate. But I think for many of us, it's this process of time with the Lord, time in prayer, living in community, and the flickering flames of hope start to emerge, and we can walk in that.
3: Mm. It's funny, my one of my really, really good friends, and we're friends with them as a couple, but she was walking with her daughter early in the morning, and she was hit by a car. This just happened a few months ago. And she is this vibrant, she just finished seminary, but she has four kids. She has her own business. Mm. And she has extensive brain damage and she's still in the hospital recovering. And it's very, very slow. But it's been interesting to watch, like Dave and I just went to see her again and her husband was there. And you can see he's in the midst of despair.
2: It's in the valley. Mm-hmm. And he's a doctor, so he knows the details.
1: Yeah.
2: Like, he knows, you know, you don't just make up stuff like she's going to be okay. He knows the reality that it could be bad.
1: Yeah.
3: And even as we visit, there's something about someone else being there as we pray together and pray over her and then worship together. It's all the things you're talking about, Elizabeth. Like, I'm grateful that we have that, but I'm

0: imagining if they as a family didn't have anybody. They have 50 people coming. They have this sign-up sheet of all the people that are visiting her because they've invested so much time and energy into people and into Jesus. Mm-hmm. But I'm imagining the listener thinking, like, I have nobody. Mm-hmm. You don't understand. I don't know anybody. Mm-hmm. Even my family is estranged. Where do they even start if they're in the valley by themselves?
1: I remember a situation. It was during the pandemic, and it was one of these weepy days. And I was like, Lord, I just really need you to show up for me. And at that moment...
0: So you asked that. You prayed that.
1: I prayed that. I was like, Lord, I need you to show up.
0: I'll pray that same thing. Lord, I need something today.
1: I need something today. Like, I know you do the right now answers. I need a right now answer. Yes. And I had a friend at that moment text me. And she was like, hey, do you need prayer? Like, feel like the Holy Spirit, you know, put you on my heart. Is there anything you need prayer for? And I'm a voice text person. So like voice text later, like the whole paragraph. I was like, you should have just called her. You know, and I just shared in that moment what was going on. And she prayed for me and it was great. But what was encouraging to me was that God reached out by the power of the Holy Spirit to someone else across the country.
0: Yeah. Really? She's
1: across the country. She's in a totally different state. She's in DC. I'm in Texas. And she responded to the Holy Spirit and she just reached out to me. And so what I believe is when God says he is with us, he can bring somebody.
2: Yeah.
1: Like that's who we are as a hands and feet. So when the Holy Spirit prompts us to, you know, go talk to someone, to be encouraging someone, you don't know what they need. And so even if you don't have anyone, you have God. And God can move anyone to come
0: that's
1: to you.
0: Good.
2: Yeah. I think we forget who God is. Mm-hmm. In trial, in hardship. Mm-hmm. And you have a whole section. You're like, you got to remember who you are and who God is.
0: Ooh, let's talk about that.
2: Talk about that. How do you... Yeah.
0: Who is God?
2: Yeah. Yeah. Just walk us through that.
0: Remind us.
1: There's a couple of attributes of his that I unpack in the book. And the list is endless. But first, he's sovereign, which means that he's all powerful. And nothing is outside of his control. So I think about the lies we'll tell ourselves.
0: Yeah, like, well, then why did he let this happen?
1: Right. It's a question of why do bad things happen to good people? And it's a complicated question. But what we need to know is that bad things don't happen because of God. The bad things happen because of sin. Mm. That we will do ourselves or sin that we experience from other people. That God doesn't turn a blind eye to that. And he's able both now to deal with it. But we also know that he deals with that in an ultimate way through Jesus. That's what our scriptures tell us. Mm. But the scriptures say God's arm is not too short. Like nothing is impossible for him. And what will stifle us is believing he can't do it. He's not going to do it. He's not going to come through. I have too many stories of doors opening in my life that had no handles on the outside. Hmm. So there was nothing I could have done to get that job or to get that interview or to get that opportunity. But he worked something out and his power to me encourages me for different seasons where I need to be reminded that he can do it. So he's sovereign. Another one is his love for us. Scripture tells this story of how God created us out of the overflow of his love and pursues humanity and ultimately through the power of Jesus saves us for eternity. All of that so that we could experience, I like to use the word shalom. It's wholeness. It is this perfection that we see a glimpse of in Genesis. We see it in ultimate sense in Revelation. God's love for me is that deep that he's never going to let me go. And that nothing that I could do is going to make him kick me to the curb. Those are two things, you know, there's a sense of, you know, how do we deal with God being eternal? Like all these things that omnipotence, all the omnis we could talk about. But to me, it's that he is powerful enough to do anything. And his love means that he's also compassionate. He cares. He cares about my sad moments. And he cares about me when I always say like you walk with a limp, like you just... I can't be at full speed because I'm a little broken. Yeah. That his love is present with us in those moments too.
2: Yeah, and you've mentioned before, I mean, there's got to be a surrender to the sovereignty of God. Mm-hmm. That doctrine sometimes is really hard to wrap my arms to embrace. Mm-hmm. When everything's good, God's sovereign. But when it isn't, it's like, seriously? Yeah, it's almost like you want to throw away the theology. Like, come on, that's a childhood belief that he's really all powerful and in control because these bad things keep happening. Mm-hmm. How do you hold on to that?
1: For me, I'm a person, I'm always going to come back to the stories of scripture. Mm. And what I've learned is God is a lot more patient with us than we are with ourselves. Mm. And he is more patient to change people slowly over time than situations quickly. that frustrates us to no end. But he is like, and his plan, I don't understand it. Scripture says his ways are higher than our ways and his thoughts are higher than our

0: thoughts. And I don't want to say that sounding super spiritual and sugary sweet. It legitimately is that God is changing things. Scripture shows me that, the way he changes things over time. But even in the things he doesn't change now, scripture points me to an eternity where all those things will be shifted into goodness. And as a believer, that's the path I'm called to walk on. And life outside of that gets difficult when I can't embrace the timing of God.
1: I lost my little brother when I was seven. He was five with leukemia. And a single mom. Dad was already gone. So raised by just my mom. And she tended to sort of not talk about it. Like, you don't talk about it, you don't have to deal with it. And yet, as I look back, she somehow embraced hope. And, you know, losing a child has got to be one of the hardest things ever. And recently in a church that we started in Detroit 30 years ago, a family that just is a pillar of our community. And their college-age son was standing on a curb on the campus at Michigan State, and a hit and run, somebody hit him and killed him and drove off. But this is what Gina, his mom, wrote, and it was read at the funeral. She wrote this: early Sunday morning on November 5th, the enemy of my soul, Satan, launched a violent attack against my family and community, and our camp is severely wounded. It was an act of war. Jesus warned us of this war. In Ephesians 6, 10 through 17, we are told to put on the full armor of God so that we can stand against the schemes of the devil. It explains who and what we are actually fighting against, that it isn't flesh and blood like we think, but a powerful dark forces in a spiritual realm that we cannot see. This scripture also promises that after the battle, we will be standing firm. Jesus himself says in John 16:33 that in this life you will have many trials and sorrows, but to take heart because he has overcome the world. I have placed my faith and trust in Jesus as my God and Savior, and I have been following him for a very long time. He has been so good and faithful to me, even though hard has come. I have no reason to believe that his everlasting love, goodness, greatness, and grace will ever run out in my life. While I cannot explain the whys and hows of what has happened, I have learned enough to know that I can trust Jesus with my pain and that he will use his resurrection power to bring beauty from the ashes. I will see the promised victory over this battle that God has pre-warned me about, and I will be reunited with my sweet Sal again when God receives me in his timing. Until then, I will battle onward, knowing that I will never be alone because Jesus is with me always. The counterattack on Satan will make him wish he never heard the Vaccaro's name. I am wounded and weak right now, but I will bring my hurting to the great physician and let him prescribe my healing. I will accept the comfort of his Holy Spirit that he has promised. I will claim the peace that surpasses understanding that is promised to those who are in Christ Jesus. I will commit to comfort others who are hurting with the same comfort I have received from him. Jesus, let me see and feel you close to the brokenhearted like you promised. I mean, it's hard to say and write in the middle of that valley within days of the death of her son. Any thoughts?
0: Yeah, to me, when I hear you read that, like, I hear where our hope is girded in. And there is this reality of the war that we're in. The hard stuff that we experience is ultimately connected to the enemy and the things that seek to thwart the things of God. But she also connects to this reality that all those dark things have an end date on them. There's an end date to our pain. There's an end date to our sadness. There's an end date to the grief. There's not an end date to life with the Lord. And that she will be reunited with her son. Until then, we war on, knowing that the great physician will provide her the healing that she needs. And that's just really powerful. The humanity of it, but the perspective we have based upon the truth of scripture.
2: It's our foundation, the rock and the hope of Jesus. I'm just wondering if you'll just pray. I'm sure there's so many people that just need prayer as they're battling right now.
0: Father, we just thank you that we have the opportunity to speak to you. And I pray for the listeners who are going through their own valley, a dark night of the soul, the things, the unimaginable has happened to them. And I pray that you would be the comforter. I pray that you would bring a balm to their soul. I pray that you would show up and bring them the comfort and support, tangible things, even in your people, that you would have the people of God show up and provide them with the things that they need, but their hope would be grounded in you. And they would see you do what you always do, which is provide, which is sustain, but their eyes would ultimately be on you. There's an end date to all the hard things that we deal with in this life, but there's never an end date to the life with you. And that is what we find joy in. In your son's holy name we pray. Amen.
2: Amen.

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2: Environment Canada has issued a weather warning for the following areas. Rainfall warning for High Level and Fort Vermilion. Current conditions for High Level, mist 16, wind from the north-northwest at 17 kilometers an hour, gusting to 28. In Fort Vermilion, 16, wind from the west-southwest at 8 kilometers an hour. Taking a look at Garden River, 16, wind calm. And Fort Chipewyan, mainly clear, 20, wind from the east-southeast at 9 kilometers an hour. This has been your local weather update here on CIM Radio.
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1: John 4:20. Our ancestors worshipped on this mountain, but you Jews claim that the place where we must worship is in Jerusalem. The Samaritan woman didn't want to talk about her sin, so she changed the subject, and Jesus went along with it. He replied, "Believe me, a time is coming when you will worship the Father neither on this mountain nor in Jerusalem. True worshipers will worship the Father in the Spirit and in truth, for they are the kind of worshipers the Father seeks." John 4:21-23. Before the coming of Christ, God was to be worshipped at the temple in Jerusalem. Depending on where you lived, you might have to cross land and sea to get there. On the day of Pentecost, there were people from Egypt, Libya, Rome, and other places. But the prophet Zephaniah foresaw a time when that would change and wrote, "Distant nations will bow down to him, all of them in their own lands." Worship at the temple is no longer required because Jesus is the temple. He said of himself, "Destroy this temple, and I will raise it again in 3 days." God's people used to go to the temple to worship, but now the temple has come to us. Jesus promised in Matthew 18:20, "For where two or three gather in my name, there I am with them."
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0: As parents and kids look ahead to the start of a new school year, here's a reminder from Billy Graham that we're all enrolled in what he calls the University of Life.
1: Now, there are certain courses at the university that you can choose. First, you can choose your way of life. God doesn't coerce anybody into his kingdom. He doesn't make you obey him. You can choose. And then the second thing that you have a right to choose, you can choose who's going to be your master.
0: Choosing Jesus Christ to be your master brings you peace and hope now and life in heaven ever after.
1: If you're willing to acknowledge Christ as Lord and Savior and you believe in your heart and commit yourself to a risen Christ, you can be saved tonight.

0: This is Carter Conlon. John chapter 5 and verse 4 tells us, "For an angel went down at a certain time into the pool and stirred up the water." Every once in a while, a messenger would come down and stir the water in a pool that offered healing. It would cause people to believe that they could be healed. Whoever got there first experienced the healing of God. And as I think about that, the cry of my heart is very simple. God Almighty, stir the water again. When I speak to people who are suffering from depression, stir the water in them to believe. Let the Word of God stir them to believe that they can be healed. Let faith arise again in their hearts, and many hearts also that have grown weary from waiting. Ask God to stir your heart today with fresh faith and to use your life to encourage someone else who's laying there waiting for hope beyond hope. God Almighty, have mercy on this generation. Stir them through my life. It's time to pray.
1: 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And guess what? I can do all things through Christ who strengthens me.

0: A shining light over dark waters. A beacon of hope through the stormy seas. 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
2: Today's topic, inventions we didn't ask for. First up, a tiny umbrella you can clip to your smartphone. It's called an Insta parasol. You try to say it. Apparently, no one should ever have to come in out of the rain to talk on the phone. Then there are water-detecting sensors that automatically wipe raindrops off your sunglasses, which raises a question. Why are you wearing sunglasses in the rain? And there's the butter stick, a gadget that turns a block of butter into something resembling lip balm, allowing you to roll it directly onto your toast. Beautiful. The latest invention I didn't ask for is artificial intelligence. To be fair, some of it is amazing. It's already accelerating medical breakthroughs, new drugs and treatments. I've always wanted to take my kids and grandkids to Hawaii, so I uploaded a family photo, asked AI to put us in Hawaiian shirts and drop us onto Waikiki Beach, and voila, there we were. I saved about $68,000. When my grandson Judah was sick, I cheered him up with a picture of the two of us riding a dragon. We looked magnificent. But if I'm honest, AI also makes me nervous. Security systems can identify people by their heartbeat from hundreds of meters away. AI used to belong in science fiction movies. Now it writes emails, creates artwork, summarizes meetings, and helps students write essays on books they may or may not have actually read. Need a resume? Financial report? Wedding toast? AI can help. Sometimes I wonder if this was the plan all along. I've seen enough movies to know that it never ends well for the Earthlings. In all seriousness, though, many are uneasy. Jobs are being lost. Entire industries are shifting. Authors like me make a living with our minds. And now, many books are being written by AI, which is programmed from millions of human-written texts. And if AI learns manners from Facebook comments, civilization needs to brace itself. For the record, this program is written entirely by humans. Ask my wife. My last book required 6 months of staring at a blinking cursor, just as my ancestors intended. One scientist called the human brain the most remarkable instrument in the universe. I agree. It is a gift from God. We were created in part to create. Few things bring me more joy than seeing an idea become a story, a book, or a talk that encourages others. May we never outsource all our creativity. Do you ever wonder where all this is headed? I do. Yet, whenever I start worrying, I remember that God is not pacing heaven saying, "Oh dear, I didn't see AI coming." Nothing catches him by surprise. God is already using this technology for good. Hundreds of millions of people still do not have access to the Bible in their own language. Translating scripture has traditionally taken decades. Today, AI-assisted tools are helping translators complete projects in a fraction of the time, while human scholars continue to ensure theological accuracy. We've faced uncertain times before, and none of us knows what a day may bring forth. But when I get uneasy about the days to come, I'm reminded that our future is as secure as the promises of God. The one who sees beyond today knows what's best for you and me. Remember, no machine can replace the God who made us, loves us, guides us, and holds our future securely in his hands. Besides, if machines ever do take over the world, they'll probably begin by inventing a self-buttering piece of toast, protected by a tiny umbrella.
1: Dad jokes, encouragement, biblical truth? What more could you want? If you're enjoying what you're hearing on Laugh Again, we encourage you to share with a friend. The vehicle of laughter and stories of shared struggles open the door for the gospel to be welcomed into heavy hearts in need of the hope of Jesus. So go ahead and share Laugh Again today. It might just leave an impact deeper than you could ever imagined. Laugh Again. Truth bringing laughter to life.

0: Environment Canada has issued a weather warning for the following areas. Rainfall warning for High Level and Fort Vermilion. Current conditions for High Level, mist 16, wind from the north at 22 kilometers an hour, gusting to 33. Taking a look at Fort Vermilion, 16, wind from the west-southwest at 8 kilometers an hour. For Garden River, 16, wind calm. And finally, Fort Chipewyan, mainly clear, 20, wind from the east-southeast at 9 kilometers an hour. This has been your local weather update here on CIM Radio.
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0: Honest to God, it's an often used phrase, but is it true of our lives? Here's a little test to help see whether we're approaching God with honest hearts. Do I often participate in corporate praise and prayer while my heart is cold to the Lord? Are my prayers honest? Do I say words that I think will impress God, or do I share my real feelings with Him? When I pray in public, am I more aware of God's presence, or am I focusing on all the other people listening? Do I see my sin as God sees it, or do I tend to think of sin as a weakness, a slip-up, or a personality quirk? Psalm 51 says, "Behold, you desire truth in the inward parts." Would you ask God to search your heart and show you anything that doesn't please Him? And then be honest about what you find there. I'm Nancy DeMoss Wagamuth from Revive Our Hearts for OneCry.com.
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0: become a gag line. I mean, it expresses the attitude of an employee who just wants to meet the bare minimums of their job. You ask them a question, ask them to do a small task, kind of shrugs his shoulders, puts his hands in the air and says, "Not my job." Well, that could be a lazy response, or maybe a wise one in some cases. For example, if you ask me to repair your car, I should probably say, "It's not my job." Yeah, for your sake. Or if you ask the local mechanic to take care of your toothache, it might be good if he said, "It's not my job." Or if you ask your dentist to program your computer, it would probably be good for him to say, "It's not my job." See, you really shouldn't be working out of what really isn't your job, and you don't know how to do it anyway. I'm Ron Hutchcraft, and I want to have a word with you today about trying to do God's job. Now, our word for today from the Word of God in Psalm 84 and verse 11 says, "For the Lord God is a sun and shield. The Lord bestows favor and honor. No good thing does he withhold from them whose walk is blameless." Isn't that a great promise? No good thing, any good thing, anything that's really good for you, he will never withhold if your walk is blameless. And of course, he's the one who defines what's good for us because obviously he knows best. Now, what's interesting about this verse is it tells you three responsibilities that are not your job. It's not my job. Number one, it's not your job to provide. It says here, the Lord bestows favor. God gives you what you need. Jesus told us in the Sermon on the Mount, don't go chasing after food and clothing like the rest of the world does, because your Father knows what you have need of. You seek the kingdom of God, and all the things will be taken care of. You lose a lot of peace worrying about where the dollars are going to come from, don't you? The transportation, the resources. Three times in that passage, Jesus told us, don't worry, don't worry, don't worry. They're going to come from your Jehovah Jireh, the Lord who provides. He will take care of it. Oh, he expects us to work, no doubt. But ultimately, the provision of your needs is not your job, but your God. Second, protecting is not your job. It says the Lord is your shield. We waste a lot of effort defending our position, trying to look good, answering criticism from people, trying to protect our spot, fearing injury, fearing disappointment. What are you doing to just try to protect yourself? The Lord is your shield. It's not your job. It's also not your job to promote. It says the Lord gives honor to people. Quit trying to get the spotlight for yourself. God gives it to people. God exalts people. What are you doing trying to promote yourself? So what is your job? Well, it says he does this for those whose walk is blameless. Your job is your walk. You're supposed to concentrate on cleaning up your walk with God, getting rid of those traits that displease him, bring criticism from others. Your job is to focus on spending time with your Lord and treating people as your Lord does, and eliminating those stubborn sins that you tolerate rather than eliminate. God's job is to provide your needs, to protect you from your hurt, to promote you to positions that he chooses. I wonder, have you been trying to do one or more of his jobs? Why don't you concentrate on your own? Concentrate on the purity of your life and your walk. God will keep his promise. No good thing will he withhold from those whose walk is blameless.
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0: Ron decided to go on a week trip. Ron surfed, fished, and they brought bikes. And so they just did three things that both he and his son liked to do. And they vacationed together.
1: Dr. Jim Burns on Focus on the Family Minute, offering advice on how to handle your child's rejection of the faith.
0: Kind of toward the end, the son, you know, said, "Dad, this has been the greatest time I've ever had with you, and it's been so good. And I know you have questions, and I know you have, and I'm going to be okay. You know what? I know you're worried about me, and yeah, I've made some, you know, dumb decisions, and I'm probably in agreement with most of those that you would say are dumb. But I'm coming back, and I just want you to know this has helped me so much.
2: Wow.
0: To make the turn, because I know you love me, and I know every night you'd want to tell me, you know, how wrong I was on certain things, and you never did. And I just want to thank you for that."
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Welcome to Reaching Your World. This is Andrew Palau. When I'm at a barbecue and spot a bag of original Lay's, I'm known to walk over, grab a couple, and remark, "I love potato chips." When I'm at the same barbecue and I spot my daughter, Sadie Ann, I'm known to run over to her, give her a big hug. She doesn't always appreciate it. I look her straight into the eyes and I say, "I love you, Sadie Ann." Like a potato chip? Of course not. The word love has an extremely wide spectrum of meanings. God is the source of all true, giving, ongoing love. God's love for us is fully expressed by giving His Son, Jesus Christ. God loves us with an everlasting love, and He has commanded us to love one another.

0: another. Love, then, is what motivates us to bless others in ways that matter here and now and for eternity. This is Andrew Palau.
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7: This is not the news we wanted. This is Wretched Radio. What do you do when you receive bad news? Health diagnosis? A pink slip? A relationship that goes kafritz? Do you have a propensity, like I think we all do, to wonder why? This is not the way I would do it. I think that that's a pretty natural response. It could be sinful, perhaps not sinful. But it is the question that we tend to ask when things don't go our way. What is the Christian to do when they receive news that they don't?

don't prefer? And the answer can be found in Phil Johnson. You say, wait a second, that doesn't even quite make sense. Phil Johnson, 2 years ago, give or take, was diagnosed with multiple myeloma. That is a deadly cancer. The great news what at the time was that they had something that could stave it off for a decade. And Phil underwent, massive treatments to deal with it. And great news. He came back, you're good to go. But we're going to keep testing you to make sure that the cancer doesn't come back. Well, the cancer has come back. Received a text from Phil because I knew yesterday he was getting his test results. I would like to read his text to you with his permission because Phil never keeps these types of things private, which is a study unto itself. Nevertheless, here's what he wrote. The cancer is definitely back and it looks aggressive. They'll change the way they're treating it. They want to use CAR T cell therapy, an advanced form of immunotherapy that reprograms one's own immune cells to find and destroy cancer cells. It's a newer treatment that has supposedly been pretty effective. Actually, I might disagree with Phil. It's been really effective. It is, in fact, it has been so promising that immunotherapy could replace so much of the chemotherapy that is so often prescribed. It doesn't mean that you tiptoe through the immunotherapy tulips, but it ain't nothing like getting chemotherapy and radiation. Now, sometimes with immunotherapy, you still need to get some of those things, but overall, it's doing the heavy lifting and it has far less side effects than traditional chemotherapy and radiation treatment. I think that that should give us some hope for Phil. He continues to write, the change starts immediately. Under the old regimen, I was given infusions via a massive syringe and needle in the abdomen at least once a month. I was due that today, but they canceled it. So now I go back to the Keck Cancer Center at USC starting a week from today to start the new treatment. The same hematologist who did my stem cell transplant last year will do this. There are no new symptoms that I can feel, only numbers on my blood test. But the numbers are definitive, especially as they measure my light chains. By the way, keep in mind, you're getting a glimpse into the mind of Phil Johnson right now because what I'm reading to you is a text. Who texts like this? Who takes the time? And there's no typos. All the grammar is correct. Just amazing. You're going to get a lesson now in light chains. Light chains are proteins in the blood that get out of control with multiple myeloma. They're part of your natural immune system. But with MM, they multiply ferociously and start attacking the body's own organs and bones. A normal number for light chains is 19 or less. Mine was around 19 to 25 all year until the number started growing in mid-June. By July 29th, it had grown to 216 and was increasing quickly, so the oncologist wanted to attack it immediately. Aren't you grateful for science, for godly science that can actually help human beings? They discovered that Phil's numbers weren't good, so they can deal with it. But they discovered that second. The Lord knew those numbers. The Lord knows the exact number right now for Phil. He knew the numbers before the test took place. He knew the numbers after the test took place. Why? Because he's sovereignly in control of Phil Johnson's light cell numbers, light chain numbers. He's in control of all of this, and Phil knows this full well. When I received this text, I have to confess to you, I just, this isn't what I wanted. This isn't what I wanted. I'm going to be sharing a sermon that Phil just delivered at Grace Community Church. I believe it was a Sunday night affair. Nathan Buznitz, the new pastor of Grace Community Church, asked Phil if he would do a presentation on Christian nationalism. Don't go look it up because we're going to share it here. And I even want to share it on YouTube because it is
It is Phil Johnson.

at his finest, taking a big, complex issue and making it manageable, understandable, and oh so biblical. And it is delivered with force. It is delivered pastorally. It is beautifully written, magnificently presented. And I'd like 10 more years of that, as the doctors suggested that he could have originally. I want that. That's what I want. But maybe the Lord doesn't. Now, we don't know what this new immunotherapy is going to... Let me put it this way. I wanted him to be, like, cancer-free. And a decade goes by, and we get this text. That's what I wanted. I didn't want to deal with it now. Now, we want to be hopeful and prayerful that the Lord is going to bring those numbers down via science. We want to pray for that. But this isn't what I wanted at the moment. I didn't want Phil to have to go through more stuff. I didn't want him to be sidelined. He's crushing it when he preaches. He might be better than ever. And he's always been really good at preaching. It's not what I wanted. I suspect it's not what Phil wanted. I suspect it's not what you wanted. But the Lord did. And I will say this, we've got to be careful with our language in moments like this. When we say that the Lord, what, this, permitted this, well, to a degree, yes, but nothing happens outside of his providential will. Even if you want to use the language of permission, it still means that it falls underneath God's providential will. So you can say that this is what God wanted, but you have to be immediately careful, because it's not that he delights in this. Like, oh, I'm going to do this to Phil Johnson. He knows what is absolutely best for Phil Johnson. And this is apparently it. Now, one of us is going to have to change our tune, God or me. And I think that that's pretty obvious. Who's got to change their mind on this subject? Who's got to be the one to say, you know what's best? You're the one who has this. You are a good father. You are a loving God. You are kind to your children, even when you send hard things. Please note, it is not a sin for the Lord to give Phil Johnson cancer. It is not a sin if the Lord decides to take Phil Johnson's life. It's not a sin for him to do that. Why? He owns Phil Johnson in every way. He owns him because he made him, but he owns him because Jesus bought him. And if he chooses this path for Phil, then I need to change my tune. And I don't need to just go, all right, fine, I'm going to put up with it. Mutter, mutter, grumble, grumble. No, I have to go further than that. I have to recognize this really is what is best for Phil. Now, I might not be able to sort it on this side of eternity, but if the Lord is ordaining this for Phil, then it must be best. It must be, because God doesn't do less than best for his children. Remember, God never does anything to his children. He only does things for his children. And if this is what he's doing for Phil, well, I might not be the way that I would choose to do it. Certainly God knows better than I do. I mean, could there ever be a greater understatement than that? Let's not talk about Phil for a moment. Let's talk about ourselves. Do we possess that attitude when hard things hit us? Are we ready now to say, your will be done? Not my will, your will be done. And I will not just accept it and gnash my teeth, but I'll accept it as a good gift from you, because you are my loving father who knows what is best for me. I know that's how Phil Johnson feels. I know it is. If the Lord should choose to take Phil sooner than later, he's ready. He knows that. Why? Because the Lord that he's been preaching about for 40, 50 years is the Lord that he knows and loves, and that he knows loves him. And that he, even now, Phil Johnson, even at this moment, is singing, it is well

0: my soul. May that be said of all of us when the news we don't prefer is. This is Wretched Radio.
1: Here's something fun to know about Fortis Plus. 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Our fellows are putting out hot takes on what everyone's talking about this week. We've got Gary Varvel drawing cultural cartoons that are funnier than your dad jokes. Not my dad jokes, but yours for sure. 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
3: Know your church fathers. Origen of Alexandria was a 2nd century theologian who wrote one of the first systematic theology books. Origen observed that heretics twisted and misused scripture by taking verses out of context. However, he refuted them by reading the verses in context and interpreting them in the light of the rest of scripture. This is Wretched Radio with Todd Friel.
0: Ooh. Yikes! Time flies. This is Wretched Radio. I thought we would enjoy some moments with Phil Johnson, so I went to the YouTube machine. I typed in Wretched Phil Johnson. Loads of stuff popped up, including this from 8 years ago.
4: The state of evangelical Christianity today. Go.
5: And I've said this often. I'll say it one more time. The state of evangelical Christianity today, I think, is worse, literally worse, than medieval Roman Catholicism.
0: What?
6: That's brutal.
5: If the church needed a reformation in Luther's time, we need one more desperately now. I mean, he was dealing with Tetzel, one guy who went through Germany raising money on false pretenses, for the enrichment of a religious leader, the Pope. We've got a lineup of, 30 people like that on any given television network who sell, holy water or prayer cloths or just beg for your money, or they sell survival food or whatever. It's the same kind of thing. They're ripping people off, and they're doing it consciously and knowingly for their own self-aggrandizement. And these are people who would self-identify as Protestant.

0: and they are worse than Tetzel was.
1: Okay.
2: There's so many of them, aren't there? And it's not just the prosperity preachers. Consider all of these theological hacks. I'll flip through the religious channels section on our cable TV. Ooh, there's a lot of them out there. And please note, there's some really fine stuff out there. We're thrilled. Some of these networks are so godly and they're so good, and we're so grateful for them. I think of Dove TV. I think of the NRB network. There's several dozen that are like rock solid good, doing good work. And yet, wow, there are some stinkeroos out there. And you watch these people and it's like, I don't even know what religion you're talking about. And they have people sitting there watching them, listening, giving them money, no doubt. And whether it is about money or they're just so bad at teaching Christianity and courtesy of media, not just social media, but TV and radio. Tetzel, right? Luther had to deal with Tetzel. You could take aim at one guy. How do you take aim at all of these people? There's so many of them. Here's an interesting question. Let's noodle something. Jimmy, feel free to chime in on this because I'm sure you're going to come up with the immediate solution.
3: Okay.
2: Yeah. What would a modern day Protestant Reformation look like? What would it look like?
3: Hmm.
2: What would have to happen? Because Luther's happened, we look back at it, and it happened in a particular culture at a particular time in a very particular setting, and courtesy of the printing press. That's how it happened. Well, we got the printing press and more, and you've got 1,000 voices. So Tetzel could write things. The Pope certainly wrote things. He wrote bulls against Martin Luther. What would it look like today for a Reformation to take place? I think what you would need is a leader is what you would need. And we've had several leaders in that regard, haven't we? We've had John MacArthur. We've had R.C. Sproul. We've had Vody Bachum. We've got Phil Johnson. We've got men that are striving for the purity of the word. But what would it look like for a full-blown Reformation? Could it even happen in this current culture? Huh. I think we're going to talk about that at dinner tonight.
1: Forget that stream for a moment. Let's talk mainstream evangelical Christianity.
0: I'm not sure what's mainstream anymore. Would the mainstream be reflected in Christianity Today magazine? I think that's what most people think, that this is mainstream evangelicalism, Christianity Today. They advertise themselves for years as the house organ of evangelicalism. And yet you could read the pages of Christianity Today for 2 years, and I don't think you'd ever find any clear-cut doctrinal perspective that is definitively evangelical. It's not an evangelical magazine anymore.
1: The definitive would be a critique.
0: Right. If they said anything about evangelicalism, it would be critical. And that is, in my view, what mainstream, if you look at the big organizations, they're all just big agglomerations of all kinds of different perspectives. There really isn't any clear-cut evangelical spokesperson anymore. In my youth, it would have been Billy Graham. You know, he was the...
1: But see, that's why, you know, I've heard you say this before, that we need a modern day Reformation. Now, obviously, God would have to orchestrate that. It seems to me, though, with all of the voices that have so many platforms these days, uneducated, untrained, they just get popular because they did something, they made it into the news, they were on a TV show, whatever it is. How in the world could something like that even happen these
0: days?
1: And
2: I was ahead of myself. I'm in alignment with the way that guy is thinking. I'm so glad to hear that.
0: In fact, it's usually pastors, church leaders are judged by the size of audience they can accumulate. So you've got Joel Osteen, that's who the world thinks of as the chief representative, or Andy Stanley or somebody like that. And for the most part, none of these are men who have any kind of devotion to the Word of God, real true devotion to the Word of God. They're doing whatever they can to garner a big audience, and that's their goal. That is not susceptible to reformation. That needs to die, and it will, because church history is like a series of cycles. You know, you can see what's going to happen by knowing what.

0: happened before. And the big popular movements of religion always die pretty quickly within a generation or two.
1: Mm-hmm. However, Phil and I had a little spat on the text machine earlier this week because of his video on Christian nationalism. Three years ago, perhaps, I sent Phil a text, or we were chatting, and I said, Phil, I think we got a big problem with Christian nationalism. Now, this is when it was just really first cropping up and it was becoming kind of a thing. And remember, Christian nationalism, let's talk Christian, like a theonomic sort of Christian nationalism, a dominionist Christian nationalism. And I said, I think that this is something that we need to be really dealing with, like, hard, because I think it's going to become a problem. And Phil said, nah, it's going to die. It's just going to fade out. Well, when I saw his video where he was tasked to preach on Christian nationalism, it gave me a little bit of pleasure to send a text to him and say, looks like you were wrong, Phil. Ha, ha, ha. Looks like Friel was right for the first time in our relationship of 20 some years. How does it feel for Friel to be right and for you to be wrong? He didn't accept that. He responded and said, give it time. It's going to, because it's cyclical. He likens it unto the emergent movement. The emergent movement, if you came with guys like Brian McLaren, Doug Padgett, it was all the rage. And it's unfortunately, its seeds have scattered into evangelicalism. So it hasn't like gone away. It's just kind of dispersed, which isn't really great, frankly, by the way. And I think the same thing will happen with the seeds of Christian nationalism. Phil, in his presentation, he was sharing some quotes from some of these websites that are very popular. They are as, and they claim to be Christian, they are as anti-Semitic as you can even imagine. He was sharing quotes I hadn't heard that were tweets and out there on social media from these podcasts that boast 100,000 listeners per episode. Who is listening to that? And then, okay, this is my paraphrase, but they're basically saying something along the lines of, Jews basically need to be a memory. What? Adolf Hitler was a Christian prince. What? Black people aren't fully human. What? I thought we kind of worked through this before. It's shocking the way that people are talking out there, which, by the way, I happen to have. Oh, this is great. Breakpoint with not Chuck Colson. This was John Stone Street. He came up with some reasons anti-Semitism is back. And this might be instructive for us. Oh, hold on. Got to grab my glasses. According to a new report from Jay-Z, he's a rapper fellow. Jay-Z, I was asking Mrs. Friel, is Beyonce still a thing? I think maybe they come and they go. Anyway, it was a task force against anti-Semitism, and both the number of lethal attacks and the number of casualties, 2025 was the deadliest year for anti-Semitic attacks. And the reason that John Stone Street points this out is, number one, we've forgotten history. Now that almost everybody is dead from the Holocaust and World War II, there's no living memory of it, and people are rewriting history. Two, another factor is the quirk of the cultural moment in which skepticism is considered a virtue. Many are convinced they're too informed to be taken in by commonly held ideas, like the Holocaust. Yeah, that's what everybody thinks, but I'm not going to be tricked by that. I know the real story. I've been red-pilled, so I got the inside track on this. And it allows them to rewrite and reimagine history and override history. And so it is. Anti-Semitism is on the rise. And Christian nationalism, many in that camp, are joining that chorus of anti-Semitism. This is Wretched Radio.
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3: Environment Canada has issued a weather warning for the following areas. Rainfall warning for High Level and Fort Vermilion. Current conditions for High Level, mist 15, wind from the northwest at 17 kilometers an hour. Taking a look at Fort Vermilion, 15, wind from the west-southwest at 4 kilometers an hour. For Garden River, 16, wind from the northeast at 4 kilometers an hour. And Fort Chipewyan, clear, 19, wind from the southeast at 9 kilometers an hour. This has been your local weather update here on CIM Radio.
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5: This is Max Lucado. Dare we think the unthinkable? That God will hear our prayers? That He will listen when we speak? If you were to pray a faith-empowered prayer, what would you say? Then say it. Let faith fuel your prayers, and let prayers put starch in your faith. Will God give you what you request? Yes, He will. He may do so in a different form than you ask for, or a different time frame than you prefer. But it is Jesus who is the yes to all of God's promises. 2 Corinthians chapter 1 and verse 20. Let's renew our commitment to unreasonable, unquenchable, unthinkable prayer. Let's ask God to resurrect hope that is perished and dreams that are buried. This is Max Lucado.
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9: Important dates in Christian history. 1870. Pope Pius IX proclaims a doctrine of papal infallibility. Though the authority of the Pope had been established for centuries, the teaching that the Pope's teaching is divinely inspired and infallible is a very recent invention. This is Wretched Radio with Todd Friel.
10: Dadalant, dunt, dunt. Another one bites the dust. This is Wretched Radio. Go Googling for G3. You're not going to find it. Go to their website. It doesn't exist. Look for them on social media. All of their accounts have been canceled. Why? G3 experienced a second wave of what can only be considered a sub-ministry-like behavior. Not all of the details have been disclosed to all of us. I have not taken the time or energy to do inside sleuthing. I probably know about the same amount that you do regarding what happened at G3 that has now caused it to be out of business, shut down. This ministry was very impactful. This ministry was doing some very good things. Book publishing, conferences for pastors, not to mention the major G3 conference. I think the last one was at

at the church where he pastored. It was breathtaking. It was really breathtaking. And I remember having a comparative feeling to what we're experiencing now with the latest saga of G3 Ministries. I remember at the time thinking, it's just so strange. Like, why didn't you just talk to those guys if you've got an axe to grind? What was your goal with brothers? I mean, men that you shared the platform with, men that you co-labored with at your own church. I don't know that at the time I was using the word bizarre, but it was in the neighborhood. Well, now the latest breaking story from G3 that has caused it to go completely defunct, in my estimation, is much more bizarre, much more strange. Four elders from Praise Mill Baptist Church, two of whom I'm pretty certain were a part of G3 ministry, because G3 was actually at Praise Mill Baptist Church. They occupied some space there. They decided, for reasons unbeknownst to me, I'd love to know why they chose a pastor. And I'm not going to share this pastor's name because I believe he's been besmirched. I believe that he's been scandalized. And I think that that needs to be addressed, and we actually will. They decided to compile what they believed were accusations against him that involved plagiarism. They put this packet together. They shipped it to at least 30 different parties, people in the church, other elders at this pastor's church in Texas, and then to other ministries. And then the story broke that this pastor was being accused anonymously, but it also broke that the people behind these accusations were at G3 Ministries. And it was further discovered that these packets were put together with the return address of the pastor's church in Texas. That's duplicitous. They also then didn't sign it, and they would say that they wanted to remain anonymous because they didn't want to take any heat that would come from this pastor. So apparently they wanted others to take that heat. Tom Askell said it was the most Malakoy thing that he's seen in a long time. I'm not going to share with you what that Greek word means if you don't know. Google it. Tom, it killed me. Malakoy. It was very Malakoy of them to do that. And more than that, apparently they used latex gloves so that fingerprints wouldn't be left on the packets that they mailed, while one of them was in Texas. The amount of energy and effort that went into this without a single one of them stopping to say, guys, is this really the right thing to be doing? Well, it was discovered they were behind it, and because of that, the intense pressure that I believe was received publicly from this has been one scandal too many for G3, and now they are defunct. They're gone. They're just gone. Disappear. All of that work just vanished. And I would like to address two, maybe more, but two issues from this current saga. Number one, let's talk about the reputation of the man that was scandalized in all of this. I don't want to mention his name. He's a good brother. By the way, he used to serve on the board of G3. He resigned at the last scandal. Why? I don't know. What happened? I don't know. He's a godly man. He's been pastoring for 2-3 decades. Very large church. Great preacher. Faithful man. Delightful brother. And he was the one who received these attacks. And these attacks, I think by all reasonable estimations, were wildly exaggerated. I believe what has happened is that the folks at G3, they took 17 of his sermons, they got the transcript, fed it into AI, and said, go find anything that looks like it could have come from a commentary. And it came up with some stuff ranging from, what was one of them that they said, this is clear evidence of plagiarism. It was something like a penny saved is a penny earned. And they found that also in AI found that in a commentary. So see, this man was plagiarizing. Really? He used a colloquialism. He used a slang, a statement that we use commonly, and that's plagiarism. One of them, he shared a joke, and he even said, the story is told. Okay, we all know.

0: what that means. He read or heard a joke someplace and he shared it. Should he have given attribution for that? I didn't think that that was a violation of an attribution rule. Now, was there one thing that he said where I thought, yeah, you should have probably given a little bit of an attribution for that? Would I put together a packet and send it out to 30 people accusing him of serial plagiarism? Hardly. Hardly. I suspect all of us have been guilty of that to some degree, because I'm certain this happens, that you read something, you just kind of tuck it away. You didn't put it into your sermon notes, but maybe it comes flying out of your mouth because, well, it's just in there. And in the pulpit, you're not even thinking about, like, oh, I read that on page 412 of this commentary that I use. It just happens. So I'm sure everybody has done something like that. Should he have perhaps tightened up a little bit of an attribution on one of the comments that he made? Yeah. What happened was, because this was done months ago before the story broke just recently, his church actually addressed it with him. And he said, okay, you know what? I see that. I'll tighten it up. The end. They dealt with it. But apparently that wasn't satisfactory, so G3 sent this packet out to even more people so that it could become a public thing, which appears to only be for the purpose of besmirching this fellow. And I think it's worth stating, as best I can tell based on what I've seen, Gabe Hughes, who used to pastor with this man, did an excellent video on it. Go look up Gabe Hughes. Is starting to crush it. I'm telling you, Gabe Hughes, dude, keep it up. I get to speak with Gabe in a few weeks at the White Harvest Conference in Foothills, Georgia. If you want to go Google that. Jimmy, do you know what the address is for that by any chance?
1: I do not. The website address?
0: Yeah.
1: It is whiteharvestmin.com.
0: Whiteharvestmin.com.
1: Yep.
0: Gabe is going to be there. He pastored with this fellow for 3 years. And he said he knows the guy. He said he's not a plagiarist by any means. And he shares the evidence for that. And so if you happen to be listening from this fellow's church, do your best to put this behind you. You've got a good man in the pulpit. You do. All this has done has unnecessarily harmed some people, has harmed a man's reputation, has wobbled to a degree a local church. Now, I know they're going to recover. I know they already are. But I think that it needs to be said publicly, these accusations were unwarranted. Now, certainly to go public with them, certainly to label him a serial plagiarist, wildly inaccurate accusation, wildly inaccurate. And this man's reputation has been harmed, and it shouldn't have been. And the apology that was released, I wish it had stated that clearly. We were wrong in our accusations. Not just we shouldn't have done this way, but that we were just flat out wrong. I wish it had included that. But it didn't, so I want to say it. Those accusations were wrong. This should be a man whose reputation is pristine. This church should not have been dinged like this. So if you know who the man is, pray for him. If you know who the church is, pray for him. If you don't know who the man and the church are, pray for them. Because this is a good local church. And this should never have happened. But I do believe there's at least one more lesson. Next on Wretched Radio.
2: 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If your stomach tightened just a little bit, you're not alone. Most Christians would rather do almost anything than evangelize. It's terrifying. What if they get mad? What if I say something wrong? What if they ask me a question I can't answer? Our resource, Terrified 2, it exists because Jesus gave us the Great Commission, not the Great Suggestion, and he actually gave us the tools to obey it. And this resource will walk you through how to share the gospel with strangers, even family members, without needing Pepto-Bismol to get through it. You'll still be nervous, that's normal, but you'll also be equipped

0: 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You know, finding Bible teachers you can actually trust, it's not as easy as it used to be. There is a lot of content out there, but not all of it's faithful. That's what Fortis Institute is building. We brought together a team of fellows, people like Tim Challies, Dr. Jason Lyle, Dr. Andrew Walker, Dr. Greg Gifford, Pastor Brad Bigney, Todd Friel, Dr. John Krotz, Libby Clawson, Dr. Adam Tyson, and they're all committed to teaching the word without apology. These aren't influencers. They're not chasing trends. These are serious teachers doing serious work. And the reason that we've been able to bring voices like this together in one place is because of our gospel partners, men and women just like you who find value in what we're doing at Fortis Institute. And if you appreciate what we're doing and you want to be a part of it, would you consider joining us as an ongoing monthly gospel partner? Help us to continue building something that matters. Just go to fortisinstitute.org right now. Wretched. Amazing grace. Amazing gospel. History is full of kings, and every single one of those kings, well, they're gone now, except one. 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Todd is the pastor of Alpharetta Bible Church, and every single week, he takes a passage of scripture and he preaches it the way it was meant to be preached, until you can see Jesus in all of his beauty and glory. 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So come and hear for yourself what happens when the Word of God lifts Christ up where he belongs. 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
1: Books of the Bible. The Apostle Peter wrote to the elect exiles who were facing persecution for the sake of Christ. 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
2: Not a definitive lesson yet. This is Wretched Radio. Earlier this week on Wretched, in recalling the G3, well, I guess we'll call it what it is, scandal that has just left such a mess, hurt a church, hurt so many people. G3 had a network of churches. I don't know how many hundreds were in that network. Well, they got to take that off of their website now. That's just a hassle. Maybe they were paying dues to be a part of it. I don't know. There were people that were buying their stuff. There were people that were supporting them financially, I'm sure. People that had spent money on tickets and airplane travel. Yikes. A lot of people were hurt in that. And Jimmy and I were noodling. What can we do in light of this recent scandal? What can local churches do to stave this type of thing off? And we came up with a big fat nothing burger. Well, we did. It's like, what do you do with some? And so Providentially was reading an article that was originally published in Church Answers. It was written by Sam Rayner. 5 safeguards your church needs before scandal strikes. Well, how providential is that? And I'm going to share 3 of the 5 that I thought were especially helpful. But simultaneously, let me share this, and you can certainly disagree with this, because this is why I don't think at this moment, at least in my mind, that this solution is definitive. What your church can do to make sure that nobody does anything boneheaded as an elder and brings scandal to the church and to the name of Jesus Christ. I don't think it's definitive yet, because as I was reading through this, and I'm going to share it because I think churches should indeed consider this, there was a part of me that started to go, because I was initially like, good. Some 5 things that a church can do to make sure that an elder doesn't go kaboom. But as I'm reading it and trying to learn from it and imagine what it would look like, even at our church, I started to get this sense of, really? Do we have to be doing this? I mean, really? Do we need to start putting

ankle bracelets on pastors to track where they are all the time? I mean, this Rainer article doesn't go that far, but it's in that neighborhood. And I'm wondering, wow, because, okay, for instance, just consider G3. I know their theological training. I know where they went to SEM. They were ordained. There were other elders. Like, aren't those safeguards? They've got wives. Aren't those safeguards? Do we really need to be like tracking pastors to know where they're at all day so that they don't do something stupid? I just felt a little heavy-hearted about it. And so I'm going to share these because I think that every church should consider it. But simultaneously, I do think that we need to weigh these things and ask the question, should it be this way? I mean, just because we've got some of these breaking stories, do we want to like put these sorts of programs on our pastors? I think that's worth noodling and considering. Received an email from somebody who said, well, here's the problem with y'all, why you've got all of these scandals, which implied to me that he is not evangelical. When you say, you people are having your scandals, and it's like, well, hold the phone. And his encouragement was that there should be denominationalism. That'll stave it off. And I thought, no, it doesn't. It doesn't stave it off. In fact, I was just reading in the North American Anglican Church. I think that's what they go. It's the breakoff Episcopalians in America. I was so thrilled about it because Anglicans, they are indeed Orthodox, at least on paper. And this was a group that when the Episcopalian denomination and the Anglican Communion, they're going progressively liberal. They said, we're out. And I think there's about 1,000 churches in that group. Awesome. All right, they're a denomination. They just had to discipline a guy who apparently wasn't behaving very pastorally and boot him. Okay, so it doesn't save it. Furthermore, let's just, if you will, consider the Roman Catholic Church. Can there be more hierarchy than the Roman Catholic Church? I mean, they probably outdo Presbyterians when it comes to our hierarchy. And yet, how many thousands of priests have been busy molesting boys? It doesn't stave it off. So even Presbyterians, they have Presbyterians. I truly admire the levels of government that they have there, but they have stuff going on. They got rogues in there. Nobody's immune from this thing. So as I share this, I'm just simultaneously wondering. We want to be careful we don't overreact. I think that's the word. We don't want to overreact in this moment. And yet I do think that we still need to wrestle with it. I'm not settled on this yet. I don't know what should be done. And every church will have to decide that from themselves. What will we do at Alpharetta Bible Church? The answer is, I don't know. Because this is new for us to this degree and to this extreme. Here are the 3 points that I thought were worthwhile. He writes, first of all, a preamble. There are warning signs churches should never ignore. When accountability is external but limited. When leaders avoid accountability. When secrecy becomes the culture. The ground is already shifting beneath the ministry. Add in secret governing documents, vague public statements, double standards for top leaders, internal investigations of wrongdoing, and multiple accusations from multiple sources, and the pattern becomes difficult to dismiss. So if you see smoke, you do need to pursue it, respectfully. And if you do see double standards, you need to be... The congregation isn't a footstool for the pastor. This is precisely where the congregation comes in to say, hey, brother, pastor, we're seeing some things. Can we talk about this? I don't think they just have that ability. I think that they have that responsibility, and they even have that charge to do that. Now, does that mean preemptive? Well, here are the suggestions that he gave. Church leaders must proactively seek accountability. Set clear standards for every staff member and ministry leader. Put those standards in writing in an employee handbook or personnel manual. Establish practice.

0: optical protections on devices. Make sure every key leader has both internal accountability and an external mentor or trusted friend who can speak honestly into his life. All right, here's two that I think that we should focus on that might help us have clarity. Do we have to do this? Should we do this? The two were that every pastor should have somebody to whom they're accountable. Would any of us disagree with that? I don't think, Jimmy, would you disagree with that?
1: No, absolutely not.
0: Primarily, and you don't want to make the wife the police, but in the marriage, we were accountable to one another, right? But what about, it said practical protections on devices. Now, I don't know exactly what Sam Rainer meant. So what does that mean? I don't know. And then and that's where I started to go, wow. My wife, my kids, they can get into my cell phone anytime. Do I want like everybody at church to have that? Well, I guess I don't really want that. Just feels like no, that's not right or necessary. I'll let my wife, let my kids, they can take it anytime they want to and go looking anywhere that they want to. Do I want to have that for, do I want to give that to Jimmy?
1: Yes.
0: How would you feel about that?
1: I'm probably the wrong one to ask that question. I rarely use my phone. I don't like it. And it doesn't matter to me.
0: Okay, fair enough.
1: Yeah.
0: But, you know, it's got things in there, no, medical information.
1: Right. No, I understand that. Yeah. I get that.
0: It's like, okay, we'll continue. It's up to your church to sort it. Publish expectations for top leaders where church members can see them. Churches need visible, clear standards for pastors and key leaders. When expectations are public, the church understands what integrity looks like, and leaders understand and trust that trust is earned in that light. I think that's fine. That's good. Right? But isn't that already spelled out for us in 1 Timothy 2 and 3 and Titus 1?
1: I don't know how to flesh this out, but I was thinking about our conversation earlier this week, and I know we talked about that the plurality of elders should already take care of this. You know, elders are...
0: But it didn't at Praise Mill.
1: Well, no, I know. But what I'm saying is that maybe there's a way, because I fully believe we don't do this in the church as a whole, but when elders are made elders, you know, they're tested and they meet the qualifications. They need to continue meeting those qualifications after.
0: Well, you know what? Congratulations. That's the next point. Hold regular reviews with all employees, including the lead pastor. Mid-year check-ins, end-of-year reviews should be standard. Now, let's be honest. The guy can lie. Okay, we know. So I think we should seek to do things. I think that there needs to be limits to some of these things, perhaps. It's up to each church to do that. And I think there also needs to be a recognition. A guy can always lie and deceive. You know, there's ways of getting around cell phone or the computer and, you know, hiding stuff. And you can always, hey, have you been looking at any dirty images? No. I mean, how do you know? So I think that ultimately there are going to be limits to what a church can do. I'm not sure that there's anything that is waterproof in this, but I do believe here's where we're at in the moral to this story. It's something we need to continue exploring. This is worthy of our efforts. And until tomorrow, go serve your king.
2: 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Romans 8:28.

0: Spreading the good news across northern Canada. 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
1: God the Father, through the Lord Jesus Christ, the moment we accepted Him as our Savior, saved us, our spirit and our soul. And we are heaven bound. He says our citizenship is now in heaven, from whence we look for the coming of the Lord Jesus Christ. So while we are saved and redeemed here and now, He says the completion of that redemption is future.
2: The Bible says that through faith, Christ saves us, redeems us, makes us fit for heaven. Today on In Touch, the teaching ministry of Dr. Charles Stanley will wrap up our series on the church with a look at the final piece of the work God will accomplish on behalf of His followers. Stay with us for the completion of the story with a clear understanding of the coming of Christ for His church.
1: If you'll turn to John chapter 14, and this is the last message in our series on the church, and today, Christ coming for His church. In John chapter 14 is that beautiful consolation chapter where Jesus talks about His coming again before His crucifixion the next day. And I believe if you could only read one portion of the Gospel of John, chapter 13, 14, 15, 16, 17, right before He goes to the cross the next day, some of His most precious, beautiful assurances to the believer. So in the midst of sharing with them His heart at this particular time, He said to them, knowing they were going to have some real difficulty facing what was ahead of them, He said, "Let not your heart be troubled. You believe in God, believe also in Me. In My Father's house are many mansions. If it were not so, I would have told you. I go to prepare a place for you, and if I go and prepare a place for you, I will come again and receive you unto Myself, that where I am, there you may be also. And whither I go you know, and the way you know. But Thomas saith unto Him, Lord, we know not whither Thou goest. And He says, and how can we know the way? And Jesus said to him, I am the way, the truth, and the life.

No man cometh unto the Father but by me. If you had known me, you should have known my Father also. And from henceforth ye know him and have seen him. Philip said to him, Lord, show us the Father, and we'll be satisfied. It sufficeth us. Jesus said unto him, Have I been so long time with you, and yet hast thou not known me, Philip? He that hath seen me hath seen the Father. And how sayest thou then, Show us the Father? Believest thou not that I am in the Father, and the Father in me? The words that I speak unto you, I speak not of myself, but the Father that dwelleth in me, he doeth the works. Believe me that I am in the Father, and the Father in me, or else believe me for the very work's sake. Jesus said in this 14th chapter that one day, the time being unknown to man, that he would return for his body, the bride, his church, of which you and I are a part. The first message in this series, we talked about what the church is. That is that the church is the bride of Christ. And as he pictures his return, and you understand the whole idea of the wedding ceremony and how it took place in those days, then you can understand why Jesus would picture his coming back for his church as the bridegroom coming for his bride. Jesus gave us the promise that he's coming. And it's interesting what he said. He said, don't let your heart be troubled. You believe in God, believe also in me. Then he gave us the promise that where he was going, there we would be also. Now, isn't this just like God? Listen to what he did. Jesus, right before his crucifixion, assured them that he was coming back. And then, if you'll turn to Acts chapter 1 for a moment, and on the day he ascended, right in the presence of his apostles, right before them, the scripture says that God provided those apostles a blessed assurance. He says in verse 10, And while they looked steadfastly toward heaven, as he went up, behold, two men, that is two angels, stood by them in white apparel, and listen to what they said. Ye men of Galilee, why do you stand here gazing up into heaven? This same Jesus which is taken up from you into heaven shall so come in like manner as you have seen him go into heaven, which was God's beautiful way of affirming, reaffirming, and confirming what the Lord Jesus Christ has said to them. Not only was he leaving, but he is also coming back again. Have you ever thought about this question? Why is Jesus Christ coming back for his church? I mean, why doesn't he just clean up this whole mess to begin with? Why should he come back and take us to heaven? You say, well, he's made a promise. He certainly has indeed made a promise. But I want you to look at three reasons why he's coming back. The first one is found in Ephesians chapter 1. And if you recall in Ephesians chapter 1, he refers to the fact that the Holy Spirit has sealed every single believer, every single child of God. One of the reasons he's coming back is to complete the process of redemption that he has begun. So he says in verse 13, In whom you also trusted after that you heard the word of truth, the gospel of your salvation, in whom also after that you believed, you were sealed with the Holy Spirit of promise. That makes us a child of God. Now watch this. Which is or who is the earnest or guarantee of our inheritance until the redemption of the purchased possession? Who is the purchased possession? We are the purchased possession. He says, until the redemption of the purchased possession. He says on another occasion, our redemption draweth nigh. How is it that you and I can be saved now, having been redeemed as a past act? How is it that we can have been redeemed already? And then him talking about the fact, until the purchase of possession, our redemption. Here's what he means. That God the Father, through the Lord Jesus Christ, the moment we accepted him as our Savior, saved us, our spirit and our soul. And we are heaven-bound, he says, our citizenship is now in heaven, from whence we look for the coming of the Lord Jesus Christ. So while we are saved and redeemed here and now, he says the completion of that redemption is future. And that is when the Lord Jesus Christ comes, what is he going to do? He's not only going to change these physical bodies here, or if you passed on before, resurrect that old dead body. He says that body is going to be changed like unto his body, fashioned like unto his, so that our redemption ultimately is not only soul and spirit, but likewise body. The total you, that is the total you, is going to be redeemed. Your new glorified body, he says, fashioned like unto the body of Jesus Christ.

Christ. He says in 1 John, when we see him, we'll be like him. That doesn't mean we're going to look like him, but our bodies are going to have the same substance, that we will not be hindered by time, space, or matter. He says we will be like him. He says, for we will see him as he is, and we will be like him. He says we are presently being conformed to his likeness. Every single believer, the Holy Spirit working in your life, is conforming you to the likeness of Christ. He's not conforming your body, he's conforming your spirit. So that you and I are growing within. But the ultimate redemption of God not only involves the spirit of a man and the soul of a man, but likewise the body. He says that which he has begun in us, he will complete or finalize or bring to its fulfillment. So one of the reasons he's going to take us out of this life is that is the completion of his whole redemption plan. He is saving and redeeming the total you, not just part of you. And then the most beautiful reason he's coming is back in John chapter 14. Look at that. And he said to his apostles here, if I go to prepare a place for you, I will come again and receive you unto myself, that, what? Where I am, there you may be also. The primary reason Jesus Christ is coming back for us is that you and I may live with him eternally in a place that has been prepared for you and me. Now think about this. You and I can look around at what God has provided in this world and see what an absolutely incomparable mind God has. Infinite in its possibilities. Look at the ocean. Look at the heavens. Look at the plant matter. Look at the animal matter. Look at the human body. God is absolutely infinite in his capacity to create. Can you imagine what an elaborate, incomparable place heaven's going to be like if he's been preparing it for you and me? And you see, he doesn't say he's going to purify us and get us ready for heaven by sending us through the judgment of God. He says that when you and I receive the Lord Jesus Christ, he says we were clothed in the righteousness of Jesus Christ, and that it is the Lord Jesus Christ in his shed blood that is purifying and making us spotless by his blood, not by our good works or by our power to sustain ourselves through some horrible divine judgment of God. He's coming to take us home with him. What is it that Jesus Christ tried to share with his apostles over and over and over again? He said, when you receive me, he says, I come to abide in you. And he says, as I am the Father of one, he says, my will is that you and I live in oneness. What is it that Jesus was saying continuously? But that he wanted us to live in oneness with him. That's why he says he came to live within us. We're in Christ and Christ is within us. He prayed that we might live in that perfect oneness of harmony and humility before him, submission to him. And as we submit to him, what happens? He moves into our life. We move into his life and the two become one, and we become one with Jesus Christ. You know why he's coming after us? Because when he comes to receive us unto himself, the oneness, the unity, the absolute and totally unhindered harmony between two beings will be consummated when Jesus Christ takes us out of this life. We leave this old physical body. We leave this old sin principle down here. And then in all the perfection of what Jesus Christ is, then we will be in perfect harmony with him. That's why he's coming. And there's an old gospel hymn. We ought to sing it every once in a while. This world is not my home. I'm just a passing through. My treasures are laid up somewhere beyond the blue. You see, the truth is we're just on a journey down here. If you're saving it up, dear brother, like you're going to stay here forever, you're going to be sadly mistaken. Because look, when you get the first glimpse of heaven, you're going to realize this was all hay, wood, and stubble down here. And he is preparing for us a place. Listen. He says, if I go to prepare a place for you, I'm coming again to receive you unto myself, that where I am, there you may be also. So you see, you and I as believers must always live with our hands open and our feet loose, ready to be taken at any moment, ready to move at the beckoning call of God, because nowhere in this Bible does it say this world is our home. He says, first of all, our citizenship is in heaven, from whence we look for the coming of Jesus Christ. Now, if my citizenship is up there, that means that's my home. This is just, listen, he says we have a temporary body. So don't worry if you have to give it up. You're going to get a better one. He says you live in a temporary place, a home. And I want to tell you something else. The cemetery plot that somebody's already purchased for you, that's only temporary.
Your body is only going to be there for a short period of time because he says one of these days when he

comes, even that is going to be emptied. Now, what you and I have to ask is, how's all that going to take place? What does he have in mind when he says he's coming? So if you look in 1 Thessalonians for a moment, 1 Thessalonians chapter 4 and 1 Corinthians 15 are two great chapters to talk about the coming of the Lord Jesus Christ. And let me show you how he's pictured this here. He says that he is coming for his bride. Who is the bride? He says the church is his bride. Will you say, when was the contract made? When you and I received the Lord Jesus Christ as our personal Savior, so that when you and I were saved by the grace of God, we at that time were, that is, the contract was set in our marriage to Jesus Christ. We are part of the bride. Then he says the next thing that's is going to happen on his calendar is that he's coming for his bride. He's coming for you and me. And then he says when he takes us home, there's going to be the great marriage feast of the Lamb as described in the book of Revelation. So when he talks about his coming, it's all a beautiful, glorious, positive thing. There's not the fear that oftentimes we implant in the minds of people about the coming of Jesus. The fear is to be there when Jesus comes back in judgment upon those who have despised and rejected him. But you see, for him to take the picture of a beautiful marriage scene, here comes the bridegroom coming for the bride. She has anticipated his coming. She has prepared for his coming. She's looked forward to it. She's lived for it. She just can't wait for him to get there. That's not a time to be sad. That's a time to be happy and rejoicing. So he sets his coming again for his body in that kind of a context. Now, what does he say is going to happen? Back in 1 Thessalonians, here's what he says is going to happen. He says there's going to be a shout. The voice of a shout, the sound of a trumpet, and the Lord Jesus Christ is going to appear in heaven. And you remember what the angels told the apostles? They said, just as you have seen him ascend, so you will see him descending. You and I are going to see the Lord Jesus Christ descending. He's coming for his body. When the Bible says in Revelation chapter 1, verse 7, that every eye shall see him, that's when he comes in judgment upon the earth. But when he comes for his body, the Bible says he's coming like a thief in the night. He's coming for his bride. And you see, that's the way oftentimes the bridegroom would come. Or sometimes at nighttime with his friends, there would be a shout, the bridegroom is coming, the bridegroom is coming. And then the bride knew that he was on his way. But she lived prepared for the coming of the bridegroom. God wants you and me living in continuous preparation for the coming of the Lord Jesus Christ. So the Bible says he's coming with a shout, the voice of the archangel, the trumpet of God is going to sound. And he says the first thing that's going to happen is going to happen in the graveyard. And that is that your beloved family and friends who have passed on before you, he says, when that sound of the trumpet and the shout, what do you suppose that shout is? Is it that Christ is coming, or is it just the shout, arise? And that is that every single body of every single believer that has ever lived is going to come out of the earth, out of the seas. That which was destroyed in wars, burned in fires, he says, is coming together. He says those bodies are going to be resurrected, fashioned like unto the body of Jesus Christ, caught up in the air, united with soul and spirit in the air, that glorified, resurrected body. Then he says, we which are alive and living and are here when that happens. He said, following the transformation and that resurrection, he says, likewise, we're going to be caught up together with them in the clouds to meet the Lord in the air, and so shall we ever be with the Lord. It's not going to be a time to be afraid. This is the body of Christ. This is the bride. You know what's happening? The bride is going to meet the bridegroom. The bridegroom is coming after the bride, and it's all going to be one glorious occasion. That promise belongs to every single person who has accepted Jesus Christ as their personal Savior. You say, well, I don't believe any of that. Well, let me ask you this. Then what's your plan? If you don't believe that, what's your plan? You say, well, I'm just going to die and that's going to be the end of me. And I want to tell you, my friend, you can't prove that. The witness of the most wicked heart says, deep down inside, when they take all the layers of pride off, even when they go to the grave somehow, I'm going to still exist. You sure are.
Because when you die from this life,

0: life. You either go in the presence of God or you're going to hell. And you see, we're just sharing what Jesus, who is the Son of God, who came from heaven, he knows what it's about, who is seated at the Father's right hand today, interceding for us and overseeing the preparation for our new home in heaven. And I want to ask you, my friend, if you're not saved by the grace of God, and this isn't your plan, and you've not fit your life into this plan, then what's your plan? And you see, the real truth is you don't have one. Even though you die, yet shall you live, either in hell or in heaven, but live you must, because you were created an everlasting being. That is, from the time you were born, you will exist forever and ever and ever somewhere. And we're just saying this is God's plan. And I want to encourage you that if you've never come to grips with God's plan to do that, you see, he tells us very simply three things we must do. Only three things. The 24th chapter of Matthew and 1 Corinthians 15, you don't have to look, listen. He says, first of all, we're to watch. That is to be diligent. He could come today. He could come 1,000 years from now. He says the times and the seasons are not of your concern. He says, but you're to be watching. That's the first thing, watching, discerning the times. He says, and you see, you and I living in this beautiful time, when the tree puts out its first bud, you know that spring is nigh. Likewise, he says, we are to be not only watching, he says, but we're to be ready. How do you get ready? You receive the Lord Jesus Christ as your personal Savior. You yield your body, soul, and spirit to Him, giving Him undivided possession, control, and use of your life. And then yielding your life to Him, you do the third thing, and that is, He says, be ye therefore steadfast, unmovable, always abounding in the work of the Lord, for as much as you know that your labors are not in vain in the Lord. We're to be doing three things as the Lord Jesus Christ makes preparation for coming to receive us. We're to be watching and discerning the times. We're to be ready in our heart, keeping our heart clean before Him. And we are to be diligently investing our lives in the lives of other people, whereby multitudes of people are being made ready for the coming of Jesus Christ, which He says is an actual, divine, irrevocable fact that Almighty God has spoken through His Son Jesus, reaffirmed through those angels, and is setting the stage in the very view of this generation that exists today. You and I are living in a time when Jesus Christ could come for His church. And what we have to ask is, in preparation for that, what are we doing? And I want to ask you one simple question, my friend. Are you ready? If you have never received Jesus Christ, who will be the one who comes? Listen, how can you reject Jesus Christ here and expect Him to receive you when He comes? You remember what He said? You say, well, I believe in God, I don't believe in Jesus. Jesus says, you've never seen the Father till you've seen me. You've not understood the Father till you've understood me. You cannot go to the Father till you first come through me. What will you do at the appearance of the Lord Jesus Christ if you've rejected Him? You see, if you want to get ready, the first step is to receive Jesus Christ as your personal Savior. That's the first step. The second step, to be baptized, identified with the body, the bride of Christ. And then, beginning to grow in the Lord, invest your life, your time, your money, and all that you have. Listen, not in this life, but in the life to come, because all that we do in the name of Jesus Christ with a proper motive for His glory and His praise and His honor is like sending up riches before God into heaven. And you see, if you and I have the proper concept of what it's all about, we're just down here on a journey. This is a temporary situation, but my friend, that is eternal. Now you answer for me. Is it a wise man who makes his preparation for that which is eternal and lasting? Or is it a wise man who soaks his life into that which is temporal and limited and shall one day be consumed in one mighty blast of the wrath of God? A wise man makes preparation for where he's going to spend eternity. And that's my plea to you today, right now.
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0: 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Box 4900, Markham, Ontario, L3R6G9. Some of the things in the Bible are not as clear as we might like, but it tells us what we need to know. Today's Moment with Charles Stanley is coming up.
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3: Today's scripture reading is 2 Peter chapter 3, verses 17 and 18. You therefore, beloved, knowing this beforehand, be on your guard, so that you are not carried away by the error of unprincipled men, and fall from your own steadfastness, but grow in the grace and knowledge of our Lord and Savior, Jesus Christ. To Him be the glory, both now and to the day of eternity. Amen.
0: Do you ever wonder if you're actually growing spiritually or just going through the motions? It's a fair question. Many of us show up to church, pray, and read our Bible, but genuine transformation can be harder to measure. Thankfully, spiritual growth isn't mysterious. God is at work in us, and the following are evidence of His transforming power. Growing hunger for Christ. When we taste what life with Jesus is like, we want more. He calls Himself the bread of life, and the more we experience Him, the more we crave His presence because we've discovered something genuinely satisfying. Sharpening discernment. The closer we walk with Jesus, the clearer we see. We recognize what's true as opposed to what just sounds good. The Holy Spirit trains our spiritual senses to perceive what we once would have missed. Expanding capacity to love. Perhaps the clearest sign of growth is that we care about people we once would have ignored. The Holy Spirit softens our heart toward difficult people and enables us to love beyond our natural capacity. Growth isn't about spiritual perfection. It's about transformation. And that's something to celebrate.
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0: Want to understand what the Bible says? There's a way for it to become clear. Here's A Moment with Charles Stanley.
4: You may read a lot of things in this book that don't make sense to you, but that doesn't mean that they're senseless. You may read a lot of things in this book that you can't understand. A lot of prophecies that you can't put together. You can't put all the pieces together. The time sequence won't work out to suit you, and you can't figure it all out. It is a foolish man who closes the book and lays it aside because he cannot understand it. The best way to understand the Word of God is to get in it, having first of all gotten into Jesus Christ and Christ in you, the Holy Spirit indwelling you who is our teacher, and asking Him to teach you the truth, and things that once looked foolish will become tremendous.

0: Tremendously inspiring, motivating passages of Scripture to your heart. And I'm saying to you, there is no way to fathom the whole truth. But one thing I've discovered, all the truth that I need is right here. It'll tell me how to get saved. It'll tell me how to walk in the Spirit. It'll tell me how to be victorious in this life and tell me how God's going to take me home and tell me a little of what's going to happen when I get there. And as far as I'm concerned, brother, that's all I need to know.
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6: Environment Canada has issued a weather warning for the following areas. Rainfall warning for High Level and Fort Vermilion. Current conditions for High Level, mist 13. Wind from the northwest at 17 kilometers an hour. Gusting to 30 in Fort Vermilion, 16. Wind from the west at 8 kilometers an hour. Taking a look at Garden River, 15. Wind from the north-northeast at 2 kilometers an hour. And finally, Fort Chipewyan, mainly clear, 19. Wind from the east-southeast at 9 kilometers an hour. This has been your local weather update here on CIM Radio.
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2: Environment Canada has issued a weather warning for the following areas. Rainfall warning for High Level and Fort Vermilion. Current conditions, High Level, mist 13. Wind from the northwest at 17 kilometers an hour. Gusting to 28 for Fort Vermilion, 16. Wind from the west-northwest at 11 kilometers an hour. For Garden River, 16. Wind from the north-northeast at 3 kilometers an hour. And finally, Fort Chipewyan, clear, 19. Wind from the east-southeast at 11 kilometers an hour. This has been your local weather update here on CIM Radio.
3: 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Grab a cup.

0: while others like Elon Musk can create multiple businesses in vastly different industries. Some business leaders have a higher level of creativity and innovation than most. But for many of those innovators, they would have trouble admitting that without God, they would have nothing. Colossians 1:16 says, "For in the Son of God all things were created, things in heaven and on earth, visible and invisible, whether thrones or powers or rulers or authorities, all things have been created through him and for him." God uses creative men and women to be his innovators. But without God, you, I, and even innovators like Elon Musk would be and have nothing without him. Try giving God the glory he deserves.
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2: 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Psalms 148, 1 and 2 says, "Praise the Lord. Praise the Lord from the heavens. Praise him in the heights above. Praise him, all his angels. Praise him, all his heavenly hosts."

0: 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And we're going to hear from three different listeners in three very different countries.
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0: Wow.
1: If possible, would you send me a copy of this holy book?
0: That's incredible. Ukraine, I am not a Christian, though I'm not an atheist either. I listen to your programs. I have more questions than answers after listening to your broadcast, but they do make me think. I really want to read the Bible now.
1: Continuing to the Far East, Japan. One night I was listening to your program. The Lord's Prayer came into my ears as if it was from God. I was wrapped in emotion, and the thought of living a wrongful life welled up in me. Then I started to read the Bible, and I'm finally learning how to live. Wayne, I'm really interested in turning to Hebrews chapter 4 and verse 12. For the Word of God is living and active, sharper than any double-edged sword. It penetrates even to dividing the soul and spirit. It judges the thoughts and attitudes of the heart. Nothing in all creation is hidden from God's sight. Everything is uncovered and laid bare. We learned that by listening to these testimonies, didn't we, Wayne?
0: Yes.
1: It's not about the broadcasters. It's not about the radio. It's about the Bible. And God's Word is what changes hearts and changes lives. Will you join me in praying for people all around the world that they too can hear the Bible?
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Good morning, here's what's happening. Prayers continue rising for peace in the Middle East. Qatar and regional powers are searching for a way to end hostilities with Iran, even as another tanker was attacked in the Strait of Hormuz. Meanwhile, Israel's continued strikes on Gaza and Lebanon drew sharp criticism from the U.S. diplomat overseeing the ceasefire. Communities of faith worldwide are interceding for healing and resolution. Heartbreak in Nepal this week. A catastrophic flash flood has claimed at least 353 lives, with more than 1,300 still missing, including pilgrims and foreign visitors. Scientists believe a glacier collapse dammed a river before surging downstream with devastating force. As search efforts continue, we invite our listeners to lift Nepal's grieving people in prayer, trusting God's comfort to reach even the darkest places. There's encouraging news on the trade front. Trade Minister Dominic LeBlanc says the United States has withdrawn positions targeting French language promotion and Canadian culture, a development Canada is welcoming with relief. As negotiations continue, a Buy Canadian movement is spreading nationwide, with grocery chains proudly labeling domestic products. Many are praying these talks lead to a trade agreement that honors Canadian sovereignty.

0: sovereignty. Royal Bank says Canada's economy should weather the latest trade storm. RBC Chief Dave McKay told analysts Thursday that despite 50% tariffs on some Canadian goods, the effective tariff rate sits around 6%, with most exports duty-free. He cited foreign investment and new trade deals as reasons for optimism. RBC posted a third-quarter profit of $6 billion. Alberta farmers who missed the agri-stability deadline now have more time to sign up. Responding to record moisture levels, the federal and Alberta governments have extended enrollment until October 1st. The interim payment rate has also jumped from 50 to 75%, improving cash flow during a tough growing season. The federal government's investing $20 million to modernize the Peace River pulp mill, part of a broader $7.5 billion support package for industries hit by American tariffs. The funds will lower production costs, cut emissions, and improve output. Meanwhile, Premier Danielle Smith was in Grand Prairie Wednesday to officially open a new skilled trades lab at Northwestern Polytechnic. The screen test mobile mammography clinic is coming to Slave Lake from October 1st to 10th. The free breast cancer screening service requires no referral for women aged 45 to 74. Those between 40 and 44 should speak with their healthcare provider first. To book your appointment, call 800-667-0604 or visit screeningforlife.ca. Tabor's Corn Fest is free to attend, but it takes serious municipal effort. The town of Tabor has approved nearly $47,000 in in-kind support for this year's festival, covering road closures, electrical setup, garbage collection, and park maintenance. Staff from almost every town department work months in advance, and the Emergency Operations Center activates during the event. Cornfest is one of Alberta's biggest free festivals. And a New York man checked into a hotel room in 2018 and stayed 5 years without paying another cent, exploiting obscure rent laws. He eventually faced potential prison time. James Chapter 4 offers a timely reminder. Unwelcome tenants don't belong in our hearts either. Submit to God, resist the devil, and Scripture promises he will flee. The enemy simply cannot stay where God reigns. From the CIM Newsroom, I'm Brian Scott.
1: Shammah took his stand. 2 Samuel 23:12.
2: Welcome to today's encouragement from Our Daily Bread. The Courage God Gives was written by Karen Huang and read by Joyce Dinkins.
1: 2 Samuel chapter 23, verses 11 through 12. Next to him was Shammah, son of Agi, the Hararite. When the Philistines banded together at a place where there was a field full of lentils, Israel's troops fled from them. But Shammah took his stand in the middle of the field. He defended it and struck the Philistines down, and the Lord brought about a great victory. The Courage God Gives, written by Karen Huang. The CEO was hurting employees with his sharp tongue. No one dared confront him. Everyone was afraid of him, including Gene. But one day, the CEO berated a new employee, reducing her to tears. When Gene saw how everyone in the room stayed silent, he spoke up. "I told him the way he was treating people was wrong," Gene recalls. He was astonished. It was the first time someone stood up to him. He didn't change, but I'm glad I spoke up. Scripture tells us of another man who stood up to a challenge many

0: were afraid of. Shammah, a military warrior of David, came to the future king from difficult circumstances, but God used him to defeat the Philistines. 2 Samuel chapter 23 says, "When the Philistines banded together at a field full of lentils, Israel's troops fled from them. Only Shammah had the courage to defend Israel's food supply. Being the lone man against the Philistine army meant death. But Shammah took his stand in the middle of the field. He defended it. God helped Shammah defeat the Philistines. He may have been the only Israelite in the field, but he wasn't alone. God was with him, giving him great victory that day. There may be times when we're called to stand up to a challenge that everyone else is avoiding. Like Shammah, let's take our stand, relying on God's presence and help. Let's pray. God, give us courage to stand for what's right when others remain silent, trusting that you are with us even when we stand alone. Strengthen us by your Spirit to speak and act with truth and grace, confident that you will uphold us and bring about your will according to your plans. It's in your name, Lord, that we pray. Amen.
1: As you go about your day, reflect on these questions. What challenge is God calling you to stand up to? How can you rely on Him for help?

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0: Welcome to the Mercy Minute with Mercy Ships CEO, Dr. Michelle White.
1: In the Bible, Jesus says, "Behold, I am making all things new." 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It's like they're reborn again."
0: We're following the 2,000-year-old model of Jesus, bringing hope and healing to the world's forgotten poor. 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

0: This is Max McLean. Now the great transaction takes place. Our sin forges us righteousness. Listen to the Bible from Mark 15. At the ninth hour, Jesus cried out in a loud voice, "Eloi, Eloi, lama sabachthani," which means, my God, why have you forsaken me? When some of those standing near heard this, they said, "Listen, he's calling Elijah." With a loud cry, Jesus breathed his last. The curtain of the temple was torn in two from top to bottom. And when the centurion who stood there in front of Jesus heard his cry and saw how he died, he said, "Surely this man was the Son of God." From Mark 15, listen to the Bible. It's great for the soul.
1: Environment Canada has issued a weather warning for the following areas. Rainfall warning for High Level and Fort Vermilion. Current conditions in High Level, thunderstorm 13. Wind from the north-northwest at 17 kilometers an hour, gusting to 37. In Fort Vermilion, 15. Wind from the west-northwest at 15 kilometers an hour, gusting to 50. Taking a look at Garden River, 16, wind from the northeast at 5 kilometers an hour. And finally, Port Chippewa.

0: has a longing to feel valued by her husband. 1 Peter 3:7 says husbands are to show them honor. 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

0: When Carlos Evans lost both legs and a hand after stepping on an IED in Afghanistan, he questioned what God's purpose was for him in his life. Hi, I'm Mark Gothier with Crew and Making Your Life Count. Carlos shares how God has brought him and his family through this life-changing experience.
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1: Good morning. Here's what's happening. Prayers continue rising for peace in the Middle East. Qatar and regional powers are searching for a way to end hostilities with Iran, even as another tanker was attacked in the Strait of Hormuz. Meanwhile, Israel's continued strikes on Gaza and Lebanon drew sharp criticism from the U.S. diplomat overseeing the ceasefire. Communities of faith worldwide are interceding for healing and resolution. Heartbreak in Nepal this week. A catastrophic flash flood has claimed at least 353 lives, with more than 1,300 still missing, including pilgrims and foreign visitors. Scientists believe a glacier collapse dammed a river before surging downstream with devastating force. As search efforts continue, we invite our listeners to lift Nepal's grieving people in prayer, trusting God's comfort to reach even the darkest places. There's encouraging news on the trade front. Trade Minister Dominic LeBlanc says the United States has withdrawn positions targeting French language promotion and Canadian culture, a development Canada is welcoming with relief. As negotiations continue, a Buy Canadian movement is spreading nationwide, with grocery chains proudly labeling domestic products. Many are praying these talks lead to a trade agreement that honors Canadian sovereignty. Royal Bank says Canada's economy should weather the latest trade storm. RBC Chief Dave McKay told analysts Thursday that despite 50% tariffs on some Canadian goods, the effective tariff rate sits around 6%, with most exports duty-free. He cited foreign investment and new trade deals as reasons for optimism. RBC posted a third-quarter profit of $6 billion. Alberta farmers who missed the agri-stability deadline now have more time to sign up. Responding to record moisture levels, the federal and Alberta governments have extended enrollment until October 1st. The interim payment rate has also jumped from 50 to 75%, improving cash flow during a tough growing season. The federal government's investing $20 million to modernize the Peace River pulp mill, part of a broader $7.5 billion support package for industries hit by American tariffs. The funds will lower production costs, cut emissions, and improve output. Meanwhile, Premier Danielle Smith was in Grand Prairie Wednesday.

0: 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Tabor's Corn Fest is free to attend, but it takes serious municipal effort. The town of Tabor has approved nearly $47,000 in in-kind support for this year's festival, covering road closures, electrical setup, garbage collection, and park maintenance. Staff from almost every town department work months in advance, and the Emergency Operations Center activates during the event. Cornfest is one of Alberta's biggest free festivals. And a New York man checked into a hotel room in 2018 and stayed 5 years without paying another cent, exploiting obscure rent laws. He eventually faced potential prison time. James chapter 4 offers a timely reminder. Unwelcome tenants don't belong in our hearts either. Submit to God, resist the devil, and Scripture promises he will flee. The enemy simply cannot stay where God reigns. From the CIM Newsroom, I'm Brian Scott.
1: I'm Ruth Kramer with Mission Network News. A massive flash flood in Nepal leaves a trail of destruction. Then 9 countries, one mission. Believers recently gathered for Bible translation. There's a place for you in each of these headlines, and we'll tell you what's happening in the moments ahead. But first, there was little time to escape. On Wednesday, a chunk of glacier broke off a Himalayan mountainside in Tibet. The massive ice and rock created a dam in the river below, which soon burst. It sent a flash flood hurtling over the border into Nepal's Roshwa district and miles downriver. The death toll surpassed 390 on Thursday, with more than 1,400 still missing. Chitri from A3 still hasn't heard from several pastors in the area.
2: 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No electricity right now.
1: With communication down, Chitri plans to travel to the disaster area to assess the needs. He might need permission from local security personnel.
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1: 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Next, Israeli strikes continue in Gaza despite claims of diplomatic progress. A senior official on U.S. President Donald Trump's Board of Peace issued warnings to Palestinian and Israeli leaders, urging them not to let the ceasefire collapse. Underground church leaders tell Mark of Global Catalytic Ministries that they'll believe change when they see it.
3: A lot of people are skeptical because the reality on the ground is often far different than the reality of the news cycle.
1: Critical humanitarian needs abound in Gaza, where fuel and funding shortages threaten to cut services. GCM has a medical team ready to go in, but security is a choke point.
3: As soon as Israel says they're finishing operations, they start a new operation. So then they halt all access. It becomes a security protocol that they won't let anyone in.
1: Disciple makers are ready to share the hope of Christ along with meeting practical needs. However,
3: our entire team that's going in is Arabic speaking and they're non-Israeli. So that's the security issue is because of the ongoing conflict.
1: Ask God to open doors that man cannot.
3: Our biggest need is prayer so that we would be able to access without issues and move between nations without issues.
1: And finally, God's word is being made known among the nations. Christians across 9 countries and 18 denominations in Southeast Asia came together to learn how churches can take ownership of Bible translation. Dane says the ministry he serves, Unfolding Word, co-sponsored the conference.
4: This was the first exposure to church-centered

0: Bible translation that many of these leaders have ever had. They are looking for ways to reach the hundreds and hundreds of unreached people groups.
1: One pastor talked about visiting a small village of dangerous pirates. He couldn't create a Bible translation for them with traditional methods.
0: He said, "My experience here at the Forum has convinced me that we must go to the new paradigm church-centric Bible translation, or we will never get this work done."
1: Billions of people are unreached, and 1 in 5 people are waiting for a Bible in their language.
0: They recognize that a lack of scripture in the heart language blocks their church planning and discipleship.
1: The Forum brought together church leaders that rarely got to talk with each other.
0: There was a great spirit of unity and in that whole place. It was really something to watch. More than once, we heard people say, "God brought me here for a reason."
1: Pray for these translation efforts. 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I'm Ruth Kramer.
2: Shammah took his stand. 2 Samuel 23:12.
3: Welcome to today's encouragement from Our Daily Bread. The Courage God Gives was written by Karen Huang and read by Joyce Dinkins.
2: 2 Samuel chapter 23, verses 11 through 12. Next to him was Shammah, son of Agi, the Hararite. When the Philistines banded together at a place where there was a field full of lentils, Israel's troops fled from them, but Shammah took his stand in the middle of the field. He defended it and struck the Philistines down, and the Lord brought about a great victory. The Courage God Gives, written by Karen Huang. The CEO was hurting employees with his sharp tongue. No one dared confront him. Everyone was afraid of him, including Gene. But one day, the CEO berated a new employee, reducing her to tears. When Gene saw how everyone in the room stayed silent, he spoke up. "I told him the way he was treating people was wrong," Gene recalls. He was astonished. It was the first time someone stood up to him. He didn't change, but I'm glad I spoke up. Scripture tells us of another man who stood up to a challenge many were afraid of. Shammah, a military warrior of David, came to the future king from difficult circumstances, but God used him to defeat the Philistines. 2 Samuel chapter 23 says, "When the Philistines banded together at a field full of lentils, Israel's troops fled from them. Only Shammah had the courage to defend Israel's food supply. Being the lone man against the Philistine army meant death. But Shammah took his stand in the middle of the field. He defended it." God helped Shammah defeat the Philistines. He may have been the only Israelite in the field, but he wasn't alone. God was with him, giving him great victory that day. There may be times when we're called to stand up to a challenge that everyone else is avoiding. Like Shammah, let's take our stand, relying on God's presence and help. Let's pray. God, give us courage to stand for what's right when others remain silent, trusting that you are with us even when we stand alone. Strengthen us by your Spirit to speak and act with truth and grace, confident that you will uphold us and bring about your will according to your plans. It's in your name, Lord, that we pray. Amen.
3: As you go about your day, reflect on these questions.

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2: Environment Canada has issued a weather warning for the following areas. Rainfall warning for High Level and Fort Vermilion. Current conditions. High level thunderstorm 13. Wind from the north northwest at 18 kilometers an hour. Gusting to 33. For Fort Vermilion 14. Wind from the west northwest at 12 kilometers an hour. Taking a look at Garden River 15. Wind calm. And finally, Fort Chipewyan mainly sunny 19. Wind from the southeast at 13 kilometers an hour. This has been your local weather update here on CIM Radio.
3: Good morning and thanks for joining us. Psalm 5 verse 3 says, "Listen to my voice in the morning, Lord. Each morning I bring my requests to you and wait expectantly." We hope you have a blessed day. 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
1: Singer invited me to stay overnight and go to his Gurdwara on Sunday. Should I go?
2: As a Christian, you should not go to the Gurdwara, but being his friend is the best way to tell him about Jesus. You're listening to the one and only Keys for Kids, a great way to grow your faith in God. As always, my name is Zach. Do you have any friends who believe in a different religion? They might be Sikh and go to a Gurdwara, or Muslim and go to a mosque. Now, that might sound kind of like going to church, but it's very different because they don't believe in Jesus. In Matthew 4:19, Jesus told his disciples, "Come follow me, and I will send you out to fish for people." Our story for today is called Owen and the Gurdwara. Singur invited me to his birthday party next Saturday, Owen told his mom and older sister Chloe. He's an awesome soccer player. Owen pretended to headbutt a soccer ball into a goal, then raised his arms in victory. You could get him a hat with his favorite team's logo on it, mom said. Owen shook his head. Singur always wears a turban. It's part of his religion. He's a Sikh. He means Sikh, mom. Chloe slipped off the bandana that had been tied in her hair. Singur's mom said I can spend the night after the party, Owen said. What about church on Sunday? Mom asked. I could go with Singur to his Gurdwara. It's like church. A Gurdwara is not a church, mom said. Sikhism is a different religion from Christianity. But that doesn't mean Owen shouldn't be friends with Singur, does it? Chloe asked. Didn't Jesus make friends with all kinds of people? He did, mom said, and he shared God's love with them. But he never participated in things.

0: him I can't go to his gurdwara because I have my own church to be a part of. Good thinking, Mom said. You might even get a chance to tell him about Jesus and what he's done for you. Owen nodded. And for his gift, I think I'll get him a bandana with his favorite soccer team. It'll work great for winning a three-legged race. So how about you? Do you have friends that don't know Jesus? How can you be a friend to them without going against who you are as a Christian? Jesus was friends with all kinds of people, but that doesn't mean he went along with everything they did. Trust him to give you wisdom in knowing how to be a good friend to others while remaining true to him. Our key verse is Matthew 4:19.
1: Come, follow me, and I will send you out to fish for people.
0: And our key thought for today, be a friend like Jesus. You know what? 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As always, I'm Zach. Thanks for joining me on Keys for Kids.
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0: People find out I've been married to the same girl for 30 years in a row, they're amazed. 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I once gone after her for only getting one cup of tea from a teabag. 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How have we stayed stuck? 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Best of all, we read God's word and pray together. 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
1: This is Laugh Again.

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0: A Chinese philosopher who lived three centuries before the time of Christ made a wise observation about great men. He said, "The great man is he who has not lost the heart of a child." A few hundred years later, Jesus provided more clarity on the subject of childlikeness. Jesus said that whoever does not receive the kingdom of God as a little child will never enter it. How do children receive gifts? With joy and eagerness, with innocence, and without a shred of suspicion. Little kids are so grateful and exuberant and appreciative, and every Christian should receive God's gifts the same way, with open and honest hands. This is David Jeremiah, encouraging you to get on the road to new life. Discover God's gifts on Route 66.
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Good morning. Here's what's happening. Prayers continue rising for peace in the Middle East. Qatar and regional powers are searching for a way to end hostilities with Iran, even as another tanker was attacked in the Strait of Hormuz. Meanwhile, Israel's continued strikes on Gaza and Lebanon drew sharp criticism from the U.S. diplomat overseeing the ceasefire. Communities of faith worldwide are interceding for healing and resolution. Heartbreak in Nepal this week. A catastrophic flash flood has claimed at least 353 lives, with more than 1,300 still missing, including pilgrims and foreign visitors. Scientists believe a glacier collapse dammed a river before surging downstream with devastating force. As search efforts continue, we invite our listeners to lift Nepal's grieving people in prayer, trusting God's comfort to reach even the darkest places. There's encouraging news on the trade front. Trade Minister Dominic LeBlanc says the United States has withdrawn positions targeting French language promotion and Canadian culture, a development Canada is welcoming with relief. As negotiations continue, a Buy Canadian movement is spreading nationwide, with grocery chains proudly labeling domestic products. Many are praying these talks lead to a trade agreement that honors Canadian sovereignty. Royal Bank says Canada's economy should weather the latest trade storm. RBC Chief Dave McKay told analysts Thursday that despite 50% tariffs on some Canadian goods, the effective tariff rate sits around 6%, with most exports duty-free. He cited foreign investment and new trade deals as reasons for optimism. RBC posted a third-quarter profit of $6 billion. Alberta farmers who missed the agri-stability deadline now have more time to sign up. Responding to record moisture levels, the federal and Alberta governments have extended enrollment until October 1st. The interim payment rate has also jumped from 50 to 75%, improving cash flow during a tough growing season. The federal government's investing $20 million to modernize the Peace River pulp mill, part of a broader $7.5 billion support package for industries hit by American tariffs. The funds will lower production costs, cut emissions, and improve output. Meanwhile, Premier Danielle Smith was in Grand Prairie Wednesday to officially open a new skilled trades lab at Northwestern Polytechnic. The screen test mobile mammography clinic is coming to Slave Lake from October 1st to 10th. The free breast cancer screening service requires no referral for women aged 45 to 74. Those between 40 and 44 should speak with their healthcare provider first. To book your appointment, call 800-667-0604 or visit screeningforlife.ca. Tabor's Corn Fest is free to attend, but it takes serious municipal effort. The town of Tabor has approved nearly $47,000 in in-kind support for this year's festival, covering road closures, electrical setup, garbage collection, and park maintenance. Staff from almost every town department work months in advance, and the Emergency Operations Center activates during the event. Cornfest is one of Alberta's biggest free festivals. And a New York man checked into a hotel room in 2018 and stayed 5 years without paying another cent, exploiting obscure rent laws. He eventually faced potential prison time. James Chapter 4 offers a timely reminder. Unwelcome tenants don't belong in our hearts either. Submit to God, resist the devil, and Scripture promises

0: he will flee. The enemy simply cannot stay where God reigns. From the CIM Newsroom, I'm Brian Scott.
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0: Hi, I'm Dr. John Neufeld, and you're listening to Back to the Bible Canada's Bible Minute. 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Ruth has taken refuge under the wings of God. 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

0: Hi, I'm John Sorensen, president of Evangelism Explosion International, and you're listening to Share Life Today. What is spiritual multiplication and why is it so important? In 2 Timothy, Paul writes, "And the things you've heard me say in the presence of many witnesses, entrust these to faithful people who will be able to train others." When we share the gospel and disciple others, we start this important multiplication process. And it's especially important for us to disciple the younger generation in the church. As we teach them how to share their faith, they too will learn how they can teach it to others. 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Through a program called EE4G, they're discipling teenagers on how they can share their faith with their friends in a loving and powerful way. And these young people love it. 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And many young people are coming to know Jesus because of it. Learn how you and your church can begin to disciple the next generation at sharelife.today.
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4: Environment Canada has issued a weather warning for the following areas. Rainfall warning for High Level and Fort Vermilion. Current conditions in High Level, thunderstorm with light rain showers, 12, wind from the north-northwest at 20 kilometers an hour, gusting to 33. In Fort Vermilion, 14, wind from the southwest at 6 kilometers an hour. Taking a look at Garden River, 15, wind from the northeast at 6 kilometers an hour. And Fort Chipewyan, sunny, 19, wind from the southeast at 9 kilometers an hour. This has been your local weather update here on CIM Radio.
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0: Hi, I'm Dr. John Neufeld, and you're listening to Back to the Bible Canada's Bible Minute. 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He doesn't name Naomi as Ruth's refuge, nor the hope of harvest or the prospect of a future husband. Ruth has taken refuge under the wings of God. Can you say the same? 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
1: Good morning. Here's what's happening. Prayers continue rising for peace in the Middle East. Qatar and regional powers are searching for a way to end hostilities with Iran, even as another tanker was attacked in the Strait of Hormuz. Meanwhile, Israel's continued strikes on Gaza and Lebanon drew sharp criticism from the U.S. diplomat overseeing the ceasefire. Communities of faith worldwide are interceding for healing and resolution. Heartbreak in Nepal this week. A catastrophic flash flood has claimed at least 353 lives, with more than 1,300 still missing, including pilgrims and

0: And foreign visitors. Scientists believe a glacier collapse dammed a river before surging downstream with devastating force. As search efforts continue, we invite our listeners to lift Nepal's grieving people in prayer, trusting God's comfort to reach even the darkest places. There's encouraging news on the trade front. Trade Minister Dominic LeBlanc says the United States has withdrawn positions targeting French language promotion and Canadian culture, a development Canada is welcoming with relief. As negotiations continue, a Buy Canadian movement is spreading nationwide, with grocery chains proudly labeling domestic products. Many are praying these talks lead to a trade agreement that honors Canadian sovereignty. Royal Bank says Canada's economy should weather the latest trade storm. RBC Chief Dave McKay told analysts Thursday that despite 50% tariffs on some Canadian goods, the effective tariff rate sits around 6%, with most exports duty-free. He cited foreign investment and new trade deals as reasons for optimism. RBC posted a third-quarter profit of $6 billion. Alberta farmers who missed the agri-stability deadline now have more time to sign up. Responding to record moisture levels, the federal and Alberta governments have extended enrollment until October 1st. The interim payment rate has also jumped from 50 to 75%, improving cash flow during a tough growing season. The federal government's investing $20 million to modernize the Peace River pulp mill, part of a broader $7.5 billion support package for industries hit by American tariffs. The funds will lower production costs, cut emissions, and improve output. Meanwhile, Premier Danielle Smith was in Grand Prairie Wednesday to officially open a new skilled trades lab at Northwestern Polytechnic. The screen test mobile mammography clinic is coming to Slave Lake from October 1st to 10th. The free breast cancer screening service requires no referral for women aged 45 to 74. Those between 40 and 44 should speak with their healthcare provider first. To book your appointment, call 800-667-0604 or visit screeningforlife.ca. Tabor's Corn Fest is free to attend, but it takes serious municipal effort. The town of Tabor has approved nearly $47,000 in in-kind support for this year's festival, covering road closures, electrical setup, garbage collection, and park maintenance. Staff from almost every town department work months in advance, and the Emergency Operations Center activates during the event. Cornfest is one of Alberta's biggest free festivals. And a New York man checked into a hotel room in 2018 and stayed 5 years without paying another cent, exploiting obscure rent laws. He eventually faced potential prison time. James chapter 4 offers a timely reminder. Unwelcome tenants don't belong in our hearts either. Submit to God, resist the devil, and Scripture promises he will flee. The enemy simply cannot stay where God reigns. From the CIM Newsroom, I'm Brian Scott.
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3: Yeah.
2: And one was like, they don't want to hear this. They don't want to be bothered with this. I'm still talking about this. I haven't gotten over it. They don't want to be here for me. And that's not true. Mm. Your friends, your community, they love you. Mm. They want to hear. They want to be able to help. And sometimes we need someone to give us the hug. And sometimes we need someone to give us that hug and a hard word of, okay, sis, like, what are you going to do today? And so we rob ourselves of the beauty of that when we stay by ourselves.
3: Bye. Welcome to Family Life Today, where we want to

0: help you pursue the relationships that matter most. I'm Dave Wilson.
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0: Going to bed last night, late. Got a big day ahead of us. I'm just literally like, I'm so ready to go to sleep. And Ann goes, hey.
1: You're just crawling bed.
0: Oh, I was literally.
1: And like, I said, hey, you know, I heard the furnace. Like, I opened the door and it's dripping water.
0: I'm like, no. And sure enough, there's water dripping out of through the filter into the pan. And, you know, we're in Florida, and I didn't know this about Florida, but you have to get a shop vac and suck out the drain line that goes outside. It's like every 2 months because they run so much, it gets stuck.
1: I don't know, but I just closed the bedroom door, and I could hear banging. I can hear him outside.
0: I mean, I had to do it. I'm like, we're not going to have any AC all night, and I'm out there at midnight. And I remember thinking, I did not sign up for this. This is not the life I want. I do not want to do this. I could do this at 8 a.m. or 7 a.m.
1: I'm so grateful.
0: But I got it done, didn't I?
1: You did. But think about this.
0: What?
1: Think about if you had to do that over and over and over. And after 2 weeks, you're still doing it.
0: Well, I probably will be in 2 weeks. That's all I know. I mean, all that to say, we're talking about hardship today, and that's really not a hardship. I mean,
1: no.
0: Getting a shop vac out, and it took care of everything, and we were good in 20 minutes. Although, I had to jump in the pool because I'm full of sweat.
1: But we have Elizabeth Woodson back.
0: You're like, stop talking, Dave.
1: In the studio, Elizabeth, welcome back to Family Life Today.
2: Thanks for having me.
1: And your book called Embrace Your Life, here's the subtitle, it's so good, How to Find Joy When the Life You Have Is Not the Life You Hoped For. Every single person at some point in their life will feel like that. Like, I never expected this. I never wanted this.
0: The subtitle, How to Find Joy, come on. How to Find Peace, How to Be Okay. You literally picked the word joy in the middle of hardship. Okay, you're laughing. You got it. I mean, I'm sure you thought about this for hours and days and weeks.
1: If you didn't hear yesterday, go back because you get into some really practical things, too.
0: But you're taking it a little too far.
1: And you're
0: come
1: an
0: on.
1: Author,
0: joy?
1: You're a speaker, you're a communicator, you're a Bible study writer. So you thought about this for a while.
0: So why the word joy?
2: Yeah, I laugh because that's the last thing people want.
0: Right. In a place of like, I don't want joy.
1: Exactly.
0: I don't want to be happy.
2: But I think that that is the key for us to not lose ourselves when we're in those places. To me, joy encompasses the other things. So it encompasses hope. It encompasses the things we need to move forward. And so to me, joy is this anchor. People who have joy in the midst of difficulty handle it differently than people who don't.
1: And aren't they attractive?
2: They are.
1: Like when you talk to somebody that, you know, their life is falling apart, they've lost someone that they loved, and there's not the happiness, but there's a trust and a contentment in your soul, and you're like, I need that.
2: Yep.
1: I want that.
0: So
1: how do you get that?
0: You said yesterday, you know, going to live with your grandparents and they both die. Were you able to find joy?
2: Yes, and on the way,
0: you know what I'm saying?
2: Because everything is, to me, what I want people to know is what I'm not suggesting is something immediate.
1: You're not a quick fixer.
2: No, I'm a quick fixer. After whatever thing happens that is causing us disappointment, it's not like, oh, it's, you know, that I have this superficial, joyful attitude. But what I knew is my grandparents were with the Lord. And so for me, in my situation, there is this anchor to my faith in God where my joy is attached to. It's like, God, you're going to be with me in this place that I, thinking about all the wonderful memories I had with them, my one grandmother, she had cancer. And so at a certain point, cancer just is, I always say it's mean.
1: It's mean. Yeah.
2: And I don't want you here suffering.
0: Yeah.
2: And so it's knowing that my grandmother is healed as she's with the Lord. It's not easy. It's not a quick fix. But I do believe the Lord brought me joy in that place. That's not this bubbly happiness, but it is this deep-seated contentment on the things of God. And to me, that's where the joy comes from.
0: How is the journey to joy through the tunnel of lament? Like, are there moments when we, I mean, hopefully we get to joy, but we're not there yet. Or is it okay to just cry out and be mad or angry or complaining to God?
1: How would you even define lament? That? Yeah. Anything else?
2: I think it's crying out to God. And I think many times it's crying to God for what we believe things he has not done and he said he was going to do. What we have in scripture, which I love, is the book of

0: Psalms and the Psalms, sometimes you read through them and you're like, man, that sounds a little wild.
1: Yeah.
2: No,
1: exactly.
2: He sounds depressed.
0: He's depressed. He's like, are you talking to God like that?
2: Yeah.
0: Angry and saying, God, you said you were going to be faithful to us. And so Israel has real covenantal promises that they are holding on to God for. And what you see is that the fact that they're present there, to me, is an illustration from God that this is okay.
2: Yeah.
0: That it's okay for you to be a little frustrated. It's okay for you even to be angry. We do everything in honor of the sovereignty and bigness of God, but that we're honest with our emotions because he already knows what we're thinking anyway, so that we would just have the space to process that with him. I think a lament, this crying out to God, and Lord, you haven't met my expectations. You haven't filled my promises. Psalm 13, to me, shows this really beautiful journey that David takes in that place of lament. And it starts with frustration and it ends with worship. I don't think it's immediate, but I do think that that shows us something about what it means to process the big feelings with God.
2: You talk about people, how people are important too, as we walk through lament or just hardship.
1: Embrace help.
2: Yeah. How do you do that?
0: I think sometimes it is the last thing you want to do because sometimes people can be unhelpful in those difficult places. People say some crazy stuff when bad things happen and we make promises that are not things that we're in control of. And so I get it when people are like, I don't know if I want to tell people about what's going on. But what I have seen is sometimes just being present with someone. I don't have to have all the answers, but that I am just physically present. I bring a meal, I sit, and I just listen. And being able to share without shame and judgment what's going on in your life, to be able to express all those things to me is healthy, probably for reasons that even science would tell us, if it's not just bottled up inside of us, but that I get to have someone who just grieves with me something that was really bad.
2: Yeah.
0: That you're just like, we're not going to sugarcoat this. We're not going to put a bow on it. And we serve a God who is grieved with this too. He doesn't want this world like this. That's why he sent Jesus. And so I think there is power in that. I've seen a lot of lament happen in song. So singing together and singing worship songs, or even I think about the old hymns that I grew up on, or even Negro spirituals that I grew up on, where we're singing about the hardships of life, but also thinking about the trueness of God. And it is the voices of the people around me that give me strength. And I think there's just something happens there that I don't have the full words to explain, but going through difficulty with other people gives us a strength to me that I believe is grounded in who God is.
1: How do we go to people when we don't want to?
0: I think it's an element of being courageous. Again, it's these aspects of community are hard to jump into when it's non-existent in your life.
2: Good point.
0: And so I think, it's
1: build
0: easier.
1: Build that before.
0: Build it before.
1: Yeah.
0: But even still, if we are part of a community of believers that we can go to a minister or to a leader and say, I just need to talk with you. We go to people who we know, they love us and care for us. We tell ourselves a lot of things that are not true.
1: Yeah.
0: And one was like, they don't want to hear this. They don't want to be bothered with this. I'm still talking about this. I haven't gotten over it. They don't want to be here for me. And that's not true. Your friends, your community, they love you. They want to hear. They want to be able to help. And sometimes we need someone to give us the hug. And sometimes we need someone to give us that hug and a hard word of, okay, sis, like, what are you going to do today? What step are you taking today? Because they know us and know what we need. And so we rob ourselves of the beauty of that when we stay by ourselves.
2: At Family Life, we get to hear stories from couples and families whose lives have been changed through what God is doing through Family Life. And that is incredible for us to get to hear. Sometimes it begins at one of our marriage events. Other times it's through a podcast, a resource, or just a simple conversation that reminds someone they're not alone. However it begins, we're seeing God bring hope, healing, and encouragement to families every single day. And that's why we'd like to invite you to partner with us. 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

0: How do you embrace loss and embrace hope?
1: Yeah.
0: It's like they're contradictory, you know? Yeah, it's like, first of all, I don't want to embrace loss. Yeah. I almost want to deny it.
1: Yeah.
0: I lost a child. I lost my marriage. Mm-hmm. I lost, you know, my future, my finance, whatever. I just want to move on. But you're like, no, you sort of got to embrace that. But at the same time, there's hope. It's like, no, that they don't go together. Mm-hmm. They're later.
1: Yeah.
0: But you're like, how do you do it together?
2: Yeah. In the book, I take the journey with Joshua. And Joshua has a really unique story. He comes into a pivotal moment of leadership after Moses dies. And I'm always like, how was that? Right? Yeah. Like, you have served with this person for 40 years and they're not here anymore. Mm. What you have in Joshua 1 is, I feel like God takes Joshua kind of through this, like, these movements of, like, how do they process? Israel grieves the death of Moses, but God gives all these promises about who he is and what he's going to do for Joshua. And to me, it is hope and the loss between those are me moving through these things of, like, lamenting, dealing with my pain, remembering what's true about God, and really standing in, he says he will be with me forever. At that moment, and you find God say to Joshua, it's time for you to move forward. Mm. And I think there's a moment where the Lord does that for us. Mm. And he says, I've given you all the truth. It's time for you to move forward into things because there's still life for you to live. Mm. And to me, that's where the hope is found. It's found in, oh, what do I have through Jesus? But to me, that's not, it's some folks, it's immediate. But I think for many of us, it's this process of, time with the Lord, time in prayer, living in community, and the flickering flames of hope start to emerge, and we can walk in that.
3: Mm-hmm. It's funny, one of my really, really good friends, and we're friends with them as a couple, but she was walking with her daughter early in the morning, and she was hit by a car. This just happened a few months ago. And she is this vibrant, she just finished seminary, but she has four kids. She has her own business. Hmm. And she has extensive brain damage and she's still in the hospital recovering. And it's very, very slow. But it's been interesting to watch, like Dave and I just went to see her again and her husband was there. And you can see he's in the midst of despair.
0: It's in the valley. Mm-hmm. And he's a doctor, so he knows the details.
1: Yeah.
0: Like, he knows, you know, he don't just make up stuff like she's going to be okay. He knows the reality that it could be bad.
1: Yeah.
3: And even as we visit, there's something about someone else being there as we pray together and pray over her and then worship together. It's all the things you're talking about, Elizabeth, like, I'm grateful that we have that, but I'm imagining if they as a family didn't have anybody. They have 50 people coming. They have this sign-up sheet of all the people that are visiting her because they've invested so much time and energy into people and into Jesus. Mm-hmm. But I'm imagining the listener thinking, like, I have nobody. Mm-hmm. You don't understand. I don't know anybody. Mm-hmm. Even my family is estranged. Where do they even start if they're in the valley by themselves?
2: I remember a situation, it was during the pandemic, and it was one of these weepy days. And I was like, Lord, I just really need you to show up for me. And at that moment...
3: So you asked that, you prayed that.
2: I prayed that. I was like, Lord, I need you to show up.
3: I'll pray that same thing. Lord, I need something today.
2: I need something today. Like, I know you do the right now answers. I need a right now answer. Yes. And I had a friend at that moment text me. And she was like, hey, do you need prayer? Like, come I just on. Feel like the Holy Spirit, you know, put you on my heart. Is there anything you need prayer for? And I'm a voice text person. So, like, voice text later, like the whole paragraph. I was like, you should have just called her. You know, and I just shared in that moment what was going on. And she prayed for me. And it was great. But what was encouraging to me was that God reached out by the power of the Holy Spirit to someone else across the country.
3: Yeah. Really? She's
2: across the country. She's in a totally different state. She's in D.C. I'm in Texas. And she responded to the Holy Spirit and she just reached out to me. And so what I believe is when God says he is with us, he can bring somebody.
0: Yeah.
2: Like, that's who we are as the hands and feet. So when the Holy Spirit prompts us to, you know, go talk to someone, to be encouraging someone, you don't know what they need. And so even if you don't have anyone, you have God. And God can move anyone to come to you.
3: Good.
0: Yeah. I think we forget who God is. Mm-hmm. In trial, in hardship. Mm-hmm. And you have a whole section. You're like, you got to remember who you are and who God is.
3: Ooh, let's talk about that.
0: Talk about that. How do you...
3: Who is God?
0: Yeah. Yeah. Just
3: remind
0: walk us through that.
3: Remind us.
2: There's a couple of...

0: attributes of his that I unpack in the book, and the list is endless. But first, he's sovereign, which means that he's all powerful and nothing is outside of his control. So I think about the lies we'll tell ourselves.
1: Yeah, like, well, then why did he let this happen?
0: Right. It's a question of why do bad things happen to good people? And it's a complicated question, but what we need to know is that bad things don't happen because of God. The bad things happen because of sin. Mm. That we will do ourselves, or sin that we experience from other people, that God doesn't turn a blind eye to that. And he's able both now to deal with it, but we also know that he deals with that in an ultimate way through Jesus. That's what our scriptures tell us. Mm. But the scriptures say God's arm is not too short. Like, nothing is impossible for him. And what will stifle us is believing he can't do it. He's not going to do it. He's not going to come through. I have too many stories of doors opening in my life that had no handles on the outside. Hmm. So there was nothing I could have done to get that job or to get that interview or to get that opportunity. But he worked something out, and his power to me encourages me for different seasons where I need to be reminded that he can do it. So he's sovereign. Another one is his love for us. Scripture tells this story of how God created us out of the overflow of his love and pursues humanity, and ultimately through the power of Jesus, saves us for eternity. All of that so that we could experience, I like to use the word shalom. It's wholeness. It is this perfection that we see a glimpse of in Genesis. We see it in ultimate sense in Revelation. God's love for me is that deep that he's never going to let me go. And that nothing that I could do is going to make him kick me to the curb. Those are two things, you know. There's a sense of, you know, how do we deal with God being eternal? Like, all these things, that omnipotence, all the omnis we could talk about. But to me, it's that he is powerful enough to do anything. And his love means that he's also compassionate. He cares. He cares about my sad moments. And he cares about me when I always say, like, you walk with a limp. Like, you just... I can't be at full speed because I'm a little broken. Yeah. That his love is present with us in those moments too.
2: Yeah, and you've mentioned before, I mean, there's got to be a surrender to the sovereignty of God. Mm-hmm. That doctrine sometimes mm-hmm. is really hard yeah. to wrap my arms to embrace. Mm-hmm. When everything's good, God's sovereign. But when yeah. it isn't, it's like, seriously? Yeah, it's almost like you want to throw away the theology. Like, mm-hmm. come on, that's a mm-hmm. childhood belief that he's really all powerful and in control, because these bad things keep happening. Mm-hmm. How do you hold on to that?
0: For me, I'm a person, I'm always going to come back to the stories of scripture. Mm-hmm. And what I've learned is God is a lot more patient with us than we are with ourselves. Mm-hmm. And he is more patient to change people slowly over time than situations quickly. That frustrates us to no end, but he is like, and his plan, I don't understand it. Scripture says his ways are higher than our ways and his thoughts are higher than our thoughts. And I don't want to say that sounding super spiritual and sugary sweet. It legitimately is that God is changing things. Scripture shows me that the way he changes things over time, but even in the things he doesn't change now, scripture points me to an eternity where all those things will be shifted into goodness. And as a believer, that's the path I'm called to walk on. And life outside of that gets difficult when I can't embrace the timing of God.
2: I lost my little brother when I was mm-hmm. 7. He was 5 of leukemia. Mm-hmm. And a single mom. Dad was mm-hmm. already gone, so raised by just my mom. And she tended to sort of not talk about it. Mm-hmm. Like, you don't talk about it, you don't have to deal with it. And yet, as I look back, she somehow embraced hope. Mm-hmm. And, you know, losing a child has got to be one of the hardest things ever. Yeah. And recently in a church that we started in Detroit 30 years ago, a family that just is a pillar of our community. Mm-hmm. And their college-age son was standing on a curb on the campus mm-hmm. at Michigan State, and a hit and run, somebody hit him and killed him mm-hmm. and drove off. But this is what Gina, his mom, wrote, mm-hmm. and it was read at the funeral. She wrote this: early Sunday morning on November 5th, the enemy of my soul, Satan, launched a violent attack against my family and community, and our camp is severely wounded. It was an act of war. Jesus warned us of this war. In Ephesians 6:10-17, we are told to put on the full armor of God so that we can stand against the schemes of the devil. It explains who and what we are actually fighting against, that it isn't flesh and blood like we think, but a powerful dark forces in a spiritual realm that we cannot see. This scripture also promises that after the battle, we will be standing firm. Jesus himself says in John 16:33 that in this life you will have many trials and sorrows, but to take heart because he has overcome the world. I have placed my faith and trust in Jesus as my God and

0: Savior, and I've been following him for a very long time. He has been so good and faithful to me, even though hardship has come. I have no reason to believe that his everlasting love, goodness, greatness, and grace will ever run out in my life. While I cannot explain the whys and hows of what has happened, I have learned enough to know that I can trust Jesus with my pain and that he will use his resurrection power to bring beauty from the ashes. I will see the promised victory over this battle that God has pre-warned me about, and I will be reunited with my sweet Sal again when God receives me in his timing. Until then, I will battle onward, knowing that I will never be alone because Jesus is with me always. The counterattack on Satan will make him wish he never heard the Vaccaro's name. I am wounded and weak right now, but I will bring my hurting to the great physician and let him prescribe my healing. I will accept the comfort of his Holy Spirit that he has promised. I will claim the peace that surpasses understanding that is promised to those who are in Christ Jesus. I will commit to comfort others who are hurting with the same comfort I have received from him. Jesus, let me see and feel you close to the brokenhearted like you promised. Mm-hmm. I mean, it's hard to say and write in the middle of that valley within days of the death of her son. Mm-hmm. Any thoughts?
1: Yeah, to me, when I hear you read that, like I hear where our hope is girded in.
2: Yeah.
1: And there is this reality of the war that we're in. The hard stuff that we experience is ultimately connected to the enemy and the things that seek to thwart the things of God. But she also connects to this reality that all those dark things have an end date on them. Mm. There's an end date to our pain. There's an end date to our sadness. There's an end date to the grief. There's not an end date to life with the Lord. Mm. And that she will be reunited with her son.
0: Yeah.
1: Until then, we war on knowing that the great physician will provide her the healing that she needs. And that's just really powerful. The humanity of it, but the perspective we have based upon the truth of scripture. Yeah.
2: Yeah. It's our foundation,
1: mm-hmm.
2: the rock and the hope of Jesus.
1: Yeah.
2: I'm just wondering if you'll just pray. I'm sure there's so many people that just need prayers. They're battling right now.
1: Father, we just thank you that we have the opportunity to speak to you. And I pray for the listeners who are going through their own valley, a dark night of the soul, the things, the unimaginable has happened to them. And I pray that you would be the comforter. I pray that you would bring a balm to their soul. I pray that you would show up and bring them the comfort and support, tangible things, even in your people, that you would have the people of God show up and provide them with the things that they need, but their hope would be grounded in you. And they would see you do what you always do, which is provide, which is sustain, but their eyes would ultimately be on you. There's an end date to all the hard things that we deal with in this life, but there's never an end date to the life with you. And that is what we find joy in. In your son's holy name we pray. Amen.
2: Amen. Amen. I think that was a great way just to end with Elizabeth Woodson, because man, we all need this. Again, her book is called Embrace Your Life, How to Find Joy When the Life You Have Is Not the Life You Hope For. Couldn't we all use that, right? 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
4: Environment Canada has issued a weather warning for the following areas. Rainfall warning for High Level and Fort Vermilion. Current conditions in High Level, light rain shower. 11, wind from the north-northwest at 21 kilometers an hour. Gusting to 37. For Fort Vermilion, 14, wind from the south-southwest at 5 kilometers an hour. In Garden River, 15, wind calm. And finally, Port Chippewan.

0: mostly cloudy,
1: 20. Wind from the south-southeast at 17 kilometers an hour.
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2: The Bible says, "He who has ears to hear, let him hear."
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2: When I was 35, I started losing my hearing in one ear. 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On many occasions, Jesus said, "If anyone has ears to hear, let him hear." 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After surgery, I discovered lots of things that I never heard before. What about you? 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Maybe surgery is in order. God, humble my heart to what I have not been hearing. 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For Family Life Blended, I'm Ron Deal.
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0: Hi, I'm Johnny Erickson Tata. I have a beautiful pair of gold earrings that a friend gave me. One time, the left earring fell off my ear. When I looked for it, I accidentally rolled my wheelchair over it. I had completely mangled the precious earring. My husband and I took it to the jeweler to see if he could fix it. In front of the jeweler, I put the mangled earring on the left and the good one on the right. And I said, "Sir, can you make this damaged earring look like the good one?" He studied it and said, "Honey, I can't do that, but I can make the good one look like the mangled one." He then took his rubber mallet and began bang, bang, hammering the good earring. And now I have a perfectly matched pair. And I think with all the mangled crinkles, these earrings look better. It's a lesson for life. Let the master jeweler handle the mallet in your life. 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

0: A shining light over dark waters. 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

0: grow socially, and learn a work ethic. Well, when I bought lawn equipment so they could start a lawn business, that was an investment. So now they're able to start a business and begin to build some work ethic. So I just think it's, you know, I need, this will be a funny story about my recent posterity investment. I just repurposed my basketball court into a pickleball court.
1: That's what everybody's doing.
0: Well, and that in my old life would have been an expense. But Jim, I considered it a posterity investment, investing in knowing. But then my neighbor called and said, hey, can I use your pickleball court for my 17-year-old son's birthday party?
1: Mm.
0: So I made an investment, but now it's being able to be used in the community. People come over. I got a text just last week, hey, is the court open? Can we come play with my son and his friends from college? And so I think, Jim, what's really helped me is to realize that my money can go into my 401k and my IRA and financial instruments, but I can also use it to build in spiritual and social capital.
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1: Rush, you tell a story in the book about a family reunion, because this caught my attention, just the difference between a family in chaos and a family in shalom, in God's peace. I think the Montague family. What did you observe at this family reunion?
0: Well, I flew up to Michigan years ago, and what I observed was four generations of folks that had been intentional about passing on this idea of spiritual and social capital. So obviously there was a lot of food. There were over 100 people there. They had a jet ski out on the lake that was there. And I just observed that if we're intentional about passing on and thinking about investing in our family, not just financial capital, then that's a picture of what it could be for us. And so I came back from that thinking, okay, I'm going to start managing my money, not just to have more money and to save more, but I'm going to send some of it on ahead by investing in some of these things we just talked about. And before that, I would have not thought of those as investments. I thought of them as expenses or budget items. Remember, we talked about the B word earlier. These really aren't budget items. I would encourage the listeners to put a posterity investment line in their plan. I think if you just start thinking, hey, some of this money I'm going to use to invest in my family, then I think it'll just change your thinking and it'll help you free you up. The other thing here, Jim, is you have to keep a longer perspective to do this. You know, we talked about balance. The other stressor on balance for young couples is they've been fed this lie that they have to be in a hurry to quit. So retirement is, you know, hey, sign up for the 401k, the goal, we got to retire.
1: Yeah.
0: And I would just say that not only are you starting your family, you're starting your career, being in a hurry to quit doesn't make any sense. So we just need to extend our time horizon. That will help you have some balance, help you realize, I hate to tell you this, I'm a financial guy and I understand compounding, but there were years I did not fund my retirement. You say, wait a minute, Russ. That's stupid. But I was paying off my house. I knew if I paid my house off, my expenses would go down. My budget wouldn't be a stress. I'd have more time to coach my kids' ball teams and things like that. So it was intentional. Pay off the debt, lower my expenses, buy more time.
1: Yeah. I do want to press on that a little bit because I don't know a lot of people that manage that well, especially in your 30s and 40s, because you do have a

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1: Environment Canada has issued a weather warning for the following areas. Rainfall warning for High Level and Fort Vermilion. Current conditions in High Level, light rain shower, 11, wind from the northwest at 21 kilometers an hour, gusting to 36. For Fort Vermilion, 14, wind from the west-southwest at 7 kilometers an hour. Taking a look at Garden River, 17, wind from the east-northeast at 4 kilometers an hour. And Fort Chipewyan, mostly cloudy, 20, wind from the south at 13 kilometers an hour. This has been your local weather update here on CIM Radio.
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0: But how many of you would agree that there is no other God like the God that we serve?
1: Martha Washington faced a lot of challenges while being married to our nation's first president. But she didn't let circumstances control her emotions. Here's what she wrote to a friend.
2: I am still determined to be cheerful and happy in whatever situation I may be. For I have also learned from experience that the greater part of our happiness or misery depends on our dispositions and not on our circumstances.
1: Are you carrying around seeds of happiness or of misery? Left to ourselves, we usually choose misery. That's why we need God's grace. He can plant seeds of contentment and joy in our hearts that will last through any difficulty. The Apostle Paul said, I have learned to be content, whatever the circumstances. We can say the same thing when we realize that a wise, loving, sovereign God is controlling every circumstance of our lives. With Seeking Him, I'm Nancy DeMoss Wagemuth.

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1: Good morning. Here's what's happening. Prayers continue rising for peace in the Middle East. Qatar and regional powers are searching for a way to end hostilities with Iran, even as another tanker was attacked in the Strait of Hormuz. Meanwhile, Israel's continued strikes on Gaza and Lebanon drew sharp criticism from the U.S. diplomat overseeing the ceasefire. Communities of faith worldwide are interceding for healing and resolution. Heartbreak in Nepal this week. A catastrophic flash flood has claimed at least 353 lives, with more than 1,300 still missing, including pilgrims and foreign visitors. Scientists believe a glacier collapse dammed a river before surging downstream with devastating force. As search efforts continue, we invite our listeners to lift Nepal's grieving people in prayer, trusting God's comfort to reach even the darkest places. There's encouraging news on the trade front. Trade Minister Dominic LeBlanc says the United States has withdrawn positions targeting French language promotion and Canadian culture, a development Canada is welcoming with relief. As negotiations continue, a Buy Canadian movement is spreading nationwide, with grocery chains proudly labeling domestic products. Many are praying these talks lead to a trade agreement that honors Canadian sovereignty. Royal Bank says Canada's economy should weather the latest trade storm. RBC Chief Dave McKay told analysts Thursday that despite 50% tariffs on some Canadian goods, the effective tariff rate sits around 6%, with most exports duty-free. He cited foreign investment and new trade deals as reasons for optimism. RBC posted a third-quarter profit of $6 billion. Alberta farmers who missed the agri-stability deadline now have more time to sign up. Responding to record moisture levels, the federal and Alberta governments have extended enrollment until October 1st. The interim payment rate has also jumped from 50 to 75%, improving cash flow during a tough growing season. The federal government's investing $20 million to modernize the Peace River pulp mill, part of a broader $7.5 billion support package for industries hit by American tariffs. The funds will lower production costs, cut emissions, and improve output. Meanwhile, Premier Danielle Smith was in Grand Prairie Wednesday to officially open a new skilled trades lab at Northwestern Polytechnic. The screen test mobile mammography clinic is coming to Slave Lake from October 1st to 10th. The free breast cancer screening service requires no referral for women aged 45 to 74. Those between 40 and 44 should speak with their healthcare provider first. To book your appointment, call 800-667-0604 or visit screeningforlife.ca. Tabor's Corn Fest is free to attend, but it takes serious municipal effort. The town of Tabor has approved nearly $47,000 in in-kind support for this year's festival, covering road closures, electrical setup, garbage collection, and park maintenance. Staff from almost every town department work months in advance, and the Emergency Operations Center activates during the event. Cornfest is one of Alberta's biggest free festivals. And a New York man checked into a hotel room in 2018 and stayed 5

0: This is FEBC Today with Ed Cannon, the president of the Far East Broadcasting Company. And we're going to hear from three different listeners in three very different countries.
1: We're going to start in the Middle East and then travel to the Far East.
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0: write the wonderful words from the Bible?
1: Wow.
0: If possible, would you send me a copy of this holy book?
1: That's incredible. Ukraine, I am not a Christian, though I'm not an atheist either. I listen to your programs. I have more questions than answers after listening to your broadcast, but they do make me think. I really want to read the Bible now.
0: Continuing to the Far East, Japan. One night I was listening to your program. The Lord's Prayer came into my ears as if it was from God. I was wrapped in emotion, and the thought of living a wrongful life welled up in me. Then I started to read the Bible, and I'm finally learning how to live. Wayne, I'm really interested in turning to Hebrews chapter 4 and verse 12. For the word of God is living and active, sharper than any double-edged sword. It penetrates even to dividing the soul and spirit. It judges the thoughts and attitudes of the heart. Nothing in all creation is hidden from God's sight. Everything is uncovered and laid bare. We learned that by listening to these testimonies, didn't we, Wayne?
1: Yes.
0: It's not about the broadcasters. It's not about the radio. It's about the Bible. And God's word is what changes hearts and changes lives. Will you join me in praying for people all around the world that they too can hear the Bible?
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1: This is Max Lucado. Dare we think the unthinkable, that God will hear our prayers, that He will listen when we speak? If you were to pray a faith-empowered prayer, what would you say? Then say it. Let faith fuel your prayers, and let prayers put starch in your faith. Will God give you what you request? Yes, He will. He may do so in a different form than you ask for, or a different time frame than you prefer. But it is Jesus who is the yes to all of God's promises. 2 Corinthians chapter 1 and verse 20. Let's renew our commitment to unreasonable, unquenchable, unthinkable prayer. Let's ask God to resurrect hope that is perished and dreams that are buried. This is Max Lucado.
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1: Environment Canada has issued a weather warning for the following areas. Rainfall warning for High Level and Fort Vermilion. Current conditions in High Level, light rain, 10, wind from the northwest at 18 kilometers an hour. Gusting to 30, taking a look at Fort Vermilion, 13. Wind from the west at 8 kilometers an hour. In Garden River, 18. Wind from the southeast at 3 kilometers an hour. And finally, Fort Chipewyan, mostly cloudy, 20. Wind from the south-southwest at 13 kilometers an hour. 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
1: Today's topic, inventions we didn't ask for. First up, a tiny umbrella you can clip to your smartphone. It's called an Insta-parasol. You try to say it. Apparently, no one should ever have to come in out of the rain to talk on the phone. Then there are water-detecting sensors that automatically wipe raindrops off your sunglasses, which raises a question. Why are you wearing sunglasses in the rain? And there's the butter stick, a gadget that turns a block of butter into something resembling lip balm, allowing you to roll it directly onto your toast. Beautiful. The latest invention I didn't ask for is artificial intelligence. To be fair, some of it is amazing. It's already accelerating medical breakthroughs, new drugs and treatments. I've always wanted to take my kids and grandkids to Hawaii, so I uploaded a family photo, asked AI to put us in Hawaiian shirts and drop us onto Waikiki Beach, and voila, there we were. I saved about $68,000. When my grandson Judah was sick, I cheered him up with a picture of the two of us riding a dragon. We looked magnificent. But if I'm honest, AI also makes me nervous. Security systems can identify people by their heartbeat from hundreds of meters away. AI used to belong in science fiction movies. Now it writes emails, creates artwork, summarizes meetings, and helps students write essays on books they may or may not have actually read. Need a resume, financial report, wedding toast? AI can help. Sometimes I wonder if this was the plan all along. I've seen enough movies to know that it never ends well for the Earthlings. In all seriousness, though, many are uneasy. Jobs are being lost. Entire industries are shifting. Authors like me make a living with our minds. And now, many books are being written by AI, which is programmed from millions of human-written texts. And if AI learns manners from Facebook comments, civilization needs to brace itself. For the record, this program is written entirely by humans. Ask my wife. My last book required 6 months of staring at a blinking cursor, just as my ancestors intended. One scientist called the human brain the most remarkable instrument in the universe. I agree. It is a gift from God. We were created in part to create. Few things bring me more joy than seeing an idea become a story, a book, or a talk that encourages others. May we never outsource all our creativity. Do you ever wonder where all this is headed? I do. Yet, whenever I start worrying, I remember that God is not pacing heaven saying, "Oh dear, I didn't see AI coming." Nothing catches him by surprise. God is already using this technology for good. Hundreds of millions of people still do not have access to the Bible in their own language. Translating scripture has traditionally taken decades. Today, AI-assisted tools are helping translators complete projects in a fraction of the time, while human scholars continue to ensure theological accuracy. We've faced uncertain times before, and none of us knows what a day may bring forth. But when I get uneasy about the days to come, I'm reminded that our future is as secure as the promises of God. The one who sees beyond today knows what's best for you and me. Remember, no machine can replace the God who made us, loves us, guides us, and holds our future securely in his hands. Besides, if machines ever do take over the world, they'll probably begin by inventing a self-buttering piece of toast, protected by a tiny umbrella.
0: Dad jokes, encouragement, biblical truth? What more could you want? If you're enjoying what you're hearing on Laugh Again, we encourage you to share with a friend. The vehicle of laughter and stories of shared struggles open the door for the gospel to be welcomed into heavy hearts in need of the hope of Jesus. So go ahead and share Laugh Again today. It might just leave an impact deeper than you could ever imagine. Laugh Again. Truth bringing laughter to life.
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0: 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I'm Bill Hathaway. 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

0: So, you're feeling tense and you haven't slept in weeks?
1: Yeah, doctor, I think it's the stress in my life. I'm 37 years old. I still don't have a girlfriend. I'm about to lose my job and my car is starting to make this hiccog, hiccog, hiccog noise. I feel like my life is out of control. I don't know what to do.
0: Well, there are two options. One is pills and sticking you with needles.
1: Acupuncture?
0: No, just pills and sticking you with needles.
1: Will that help?
0: For the problems you're dealing with? No.
1: Oh. And the other option is?
0: You can trust God to take care of you.
1: Uh-huh. So exactly what kind of pills are we talking about?
0: I take it you don't want to trust God.
1: Well, yeah. I doubt that God wants the same things I want for me. I mean, I might have to give up things I like to do.
0: We are talking about an all-knowing and loving God.
1: All that God.

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1: More faith than trusting pills you receive from a complete stranger?
0: Well, at least I know you have my best interests in mind.
1: So does God.
0: Do the needles hurt?
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3: 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And guess what? I can do all things through Christ who strengthens me.

Good afternoon. Here's what's happening. Overnight Wednesday, Russia unleashed a massive missile and drone assault on Ukraine, with explosions echoing through Kyiv into Thursday morning. Ukrainian officials say Russia launches these overwhelming attacks every few days, hoping to exhaust defenses. As communities grieve and rebuild amid this devastating conflict, now 4.5 years old, we pray for protection over the innocent, for wisdom among leaders, and for a just peace to come. Families in Islamabad are mourning after a devastating fire at the Pakistan Institute of Medical Sciences claimed the lives of 14 newborn babies. Candlelight vigils have drawn doctors, staff, and grieving relatives together in sorrow. Investigators appointed by the Prime Minister are now on site seeking answers. We hold these heartbroken families in our prayers, trusting that justice and healing will come. Prime Minister Mark Carney heads to Strasbourg next month to address the European Parliament before the House of Commons resumes September 21st. He'll speak

0: Speak at the EU's State of the Union Conference September 16th. Conservative Deputy Leader Melissa Landsman says Parliament should be recalled immediately following last week's collapse of Canada-US trade talks. The government says Carney's European outreach is strengthening Canada's long-term prosperity. A private Canadian firm wants to build an explosives factory in New Brunswick that could double NATO's annual TNT output. NALAGS Corp. Chief Executive Patrick Gagnon says the Beldun facility would produce 10,000 tons yearly, matching Poland's entire current supply. New Brunswick's government has offered 6 square kilometers of crown land for the plant, which could create up to 1,000 jobs by 2030. A new addiction recovery center has opened on the Siksika Nation in southern Alberta. The Healing Lodge offers 76 beds of no-cost, holistic, and culturally guided treatment for those struggling with addiction. It's the second of 5 planned Indigenous-led recovery communities in the province, with 3 more expected by year's end. Alberta funded construction and is committed to long-term operational support. Alberta's government's investing $3 million to expand addiction recovery services in Grand Prairie. The funding goes to Rising Above Ministries, which is nearly finished building a new 36-bed treatment center for men, expected to open this fall. The 6-month residential program focuses on housing, employment, and life skills. Rising Above is also renovating a facility for women's only addiction treatment. The Peace River School Division's gearing up for the new school year. Superintendent Jeff Thompson says a new modular classroom at Grimshaw Public Schools in place ahead of opening day. The board has approved an annual Families Matter Week linked to the February Family Day holiday. The former Dixonville school property is transferred to Alberta, and construction on Red Earth Creek School is expected in March of 27. Residents in Lacrete should expect temporary changes to their tap water starting this Monday. Mackenzie County will flush hydrants on dead ends and select areas until September 11th as part of routine waterline maintenance. You may notice discolored water or lower pressure. That's normal and doesn't need to be reported. Tabor Town Council's tabled its second quarter financial report after a rocky debut for its new finance director. Councillor Joanne Sorensen led questioning on a $9 million cash discrepancy, nearly $4.6 million in deferred revenue changes, and a $1.2 million other professional services line. Mayor Prokop called the figure pretty high. Council voted unanimously to revisit the report at a future meeting. And 2 months after twin earthquakes devastated coastal Venezuela, Samaritan's Purse continues bringing healing and hope. More than 5,000 lives were lost when the 7.2 and 7.5 quakes struck less than a minute apart. Nearly 600,000 pounds of relief have arrived, and their field hospital has treated nearly 4,000 patients. One surgeon said, quote, "We have the power of Christ on our side." From the CIM Newsroom, I'm Brian Scott.
1: If we're humble about our trials, we won't keep asking the question, why me? That question makes an assumption that I'm entitled to be different and free from these trials. If your question about your trials and tribulations is, why me? Then adopt a disposition of humility and ask for wisdom from God, and that in itself may change your negative experiences into something positive.
2: 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You are now listening to message 1B in the series.
1: So on the persecution of Stephen, many of them scattered north, south, east, and west. And it's most likely that James, as the leader of the church in Jerusalem, is writing a pastoral letter to these dispersed, persecuted, and scattered Christians who had originally been part of the congregation there in Jerusalem. There was a lot in Jerusalem, but 3,000 were saved.

at Pentecost. In a few chapters, two chapters, there's 5,000 disciples. But when the persecution hit, most of them went away. And so he's writing to them. Now, what are the issues? The third thing. The writer, the recipients, now the issues. Well, of course, there's a lot in this book. But he starts here by suggesting that in scattering these people who run away from the persecution in Jerusalem, they've actually gone out of the frying pan into the fire. They ran from trouble only to find themselves running into trouble, and they don't seem to be handling it very well. Their track record is running away from trouble. Now they're in it and they're having difficulties. So he says in verse 2, "Consider it pure joy, my brothers, whenever you face trials of many kinds, because you know that the testing of your faith develops perseverance. And perseverance must finish its work so that you may be mature and complete, not lacking anything." So his headline subject, if you like, are trials and troubles that these people have found themselves in, having run away from the trials that were induced them. They run smack into some others. Now, again, if you read it carefully, you can pick out, I picked out five things he says about trials, five brief things. First, in verse 2, "Consider pure joy, my brothers, whenever you face trials." Trials are continuous. Whenever you face them, you're going to face them. That's a sort of pessimistic view of life. But if you're not in a trial today, you probably will be in one tomorrow. In fact, if you're not in one now, you've probably just come out of one, and you're probably just about to go into another one. They are continuous. Secondly, in verse 2 also, he says, "Consider it pure joy, my brothers, whenever you face trials of many kinds." They are numerous as well as continuous. Many kinds. This is also a bit pessimistic. They come from many angles and many guys. You think you've got that one sorted out, and bang, here comes another one. You've got that one worked out, and phew, here comes another one. Catches you completely by surprise. They are numerous as well as being continuous. And then in verse 3, he says, "Because you know that the testing of your faith develops perseverance." In other words, trials are prosperous. They are producing something. Now he starts to get a bit more optimistic. He begins with this pessimistic, you know, whenever you face trials of many kinds. But now he says they are going to test your faith to develop perseverance. If you fear that trials may destroy your trust in God, you may discover, in actual fact, the reverse will be true. Because in your trial, you have opportunity to trust and experience God in a way you don't outside of the trials. This is why trials are good for us. And we don't know whether we can cope with them until we're in them. Carrie ten Boom was a lady, Dutch lady, who spent years in a concentration camp, and some of you read books about her, some of you have seen a film, a Hollywood film was made about her life some years ago called The Hiding Place. I only ever heard Carrie ten Boom speak on one occasion. It was about 40 years ago in Switzerland. And she told us something there which was a powerful truth. She said that she told her father when she was young, she did not feel she could ever face suffering. In actual fact, she did, enormously so. Sister died in the camp. Parents died in the camp. She was reduced to skin and bone. So her father, "I don't feel I could ever face suffering. I wouldn't be able to do it." And he said to her, "When we go to Amsterdam on the train, when do I give you your ticket?" And she said, "At the station." He said, "Why don't I give it to you before?" She said, "Because I don't need it." He said to her, "God will give you what you need when you need it, but not before." So if you feel you cannot face trials and tribulations now, it's because you're not in them.

But when you're in them, he'll give you what you need. And Corrie ten Boom, in telling us that, said that had become so true for her. She was so fearful of what she knew would be the inevitability of suffering when they were arrested for hiding Jewish people in hidden parts of their home during the Second World War. Your faith is tested. That is, your trust in God is tested. And you learn to persevere in that. Verse 4 says, perseverance must finish its work so that it may be mature and complete, not lacking anything. Trials are desirous. I mean, this is an optimistic, verging on ridiculous statement, that if you go through your trials and you trust God in them and you persevere through them, you'll be made mature, you'll be made complete, and you'll not lack anything. So how do I grow in my Christian life? The answer is not a very nice one. Get into trouble. That's James's answer. And you know, again and again in history, in our personal experience, trials produce a maturity and a growth that nothing else does. In Peru, as I just mentioned when we were there last week, the evangelical churches grew between 1960 and 2010, a 50-year period, 40-fold. Less than 1% evangelical Christians in 1960 became more than 10% in 2010, and that is still growing. But the book Operation World, which gives a prayer information for every country in the world, and I recommend that book to you if you don't have it. Operation World, on its article on Peru, says the greatest growth came at the worst times of violence and social breakdown. Over 750 evangelical leaders were martyred. 750 leaders were martyred. Much of this with the hands of the Shining Path Marxist movement, which now is pretty well defunct. But you say the church in Peru grew 40 times in 50 years. What happened? Did they raise up their own Billy Graham? No, they went through dark trials. They lost 750 of their best people. And they've grown. And so back to verse 2, I'll give you the fifth thing. Consider pure joy, my brothers, when you face trials of many kinds. In other words, trials are joyous. Now that's optimistic and crazy to say that. Most of us not looking for more trials, of course, and neither did these 12 tribes scattered among the nations. But James's message to them is this: that when you face trials, don't go looking for them, don't create them out of some foolish actions, but when you do go through trials, understand about them that they're continuous, they are numerous, but they are prosperous, they are even desirous, and they will be joyous. But when you enter in, it's very negative. Continuous, oh no. Numerous, oh, I can't stand it. Prosperous, really? Desirous, that's a very different attitude, isn't it? Joyous, consider pure joy. And James's message is, don't run away from your trials. You've already done that from Jerusalem. That's where you scattered. Don't run away from your trials. Face them. Embrace them and consider them even as friends and be positive about them. Do you embrace your trials and your difficulties and your troubles, or are you all the time fighting them? A newspaper I read 2 weeks ago, I jotted down something it said in that paper. It said, this is a result of a survey that was done. Staying positive is the key to a longer life, scientists

have found. Research suggests it can slash the risk of a heart attack by half. Didn't work for me, but that's okay. It can slash the risk of a heart attack by half. Being cheerful and optimistic can drastically reduce the chances of premature deaths. And this is research based on interviewing hundreds and hundreds of hospital patients. But you know, they could have saved some money, they could have read the book of James. And they could have discovered, if you consider it joy when you face trials, you're going to do okay. Andrew Murray was a South African pastor in the 19th century, great writer, his books are still around, and he wrote what he called his formula for trials. I've updated the language a little bit. He says, when in trouble, say, God brought me here, it is by his will I am in this trial, and in that fact I will rest. Secondly, God will keep me here in his love and give me grace to behave as his child. Thirdly, God will make the trial a blessing, teaching me lessons he intends for me to learn. Fourthly, in his good time, God will bring me through them. How and when, only he knows. So to summarize that, I am here by God's appointment, in his keeping, under his training, for his time. And that is a good thing to remember and to say, as Andrew Murray recommended it. But what if this isn't working? What if it just isn't working? Let me read again. Verse 2, consider pure joy, my brothers, whenever you face trials of many kinds, because you know the testing of your faith develops perseverance. Perseverance must finish this work so that you may be mature and complete, not lacking anything. Notice that. You let it have its course and you'll be not lacking anything. That's in verse 4. But the next verse, verse 5, says, if you lack something. Oh. It's supposed to be so we're not lacking anything. But if you lack something, what do you lack? Well, verse 5, if any of you lacks wisdom, he should ask God, who gives generously to all without finding fault, and it will be given to him. Now, James is not changing the subject here to talk about wisdom. That was trials, end of that. Now that's a new subject, talk about wisdom. But rather he's saying the only way you can face trials and live with them and they become productive and you begin to experience joy in them is when you have the wisdom to understand them and see them as God would like you to understand them and see them. Here's his development of thought, if you like. If not embracing your trials with joy, if the testing of your faith is not producing perseverance, so perseverance is not leaving you mature and complete, so that you are lacking something, then ask, what am I lacking? And the answer is wisdom. If joyless in trials, maybe we need a good, strong dose of wisdom. Wisdom here seems to be a disposition of humility in the face of trials. Later in the book, chapter 3, verse 13, James writes, who is wise and understanding among you? Let him show it by his good life, by deeds done in the humility that comes from wisdom. Wisdom gives humility. If we're not humble about our trials, if we keep asking the question, why me? Which is a question that makes an assumption I'm entitled to be different and free from these things. If that is your question, why me, about your trials and tribulations, ask for wisdom, this disposition of humility, and it will change your negative experience into a positive experience. It will cause you to consider it pure joy, says James, and instead of why me, you'll be quite at home asking the question, why not me? Why not me? I don't have to be exempt from these things. Now, is this unrealistic? Yes, of course it is humanly. That's why in chapter 3, verse 17, he speaks of the wisdom that comes from heaven. You see, this is heavenly wisdom, not human wisdom. And if you lack wisdom, you ask God,

he says, and he'll give it to you without finding fault. He won't say, yes, about time, where you been these last months, huh? You've been messing up. No, no, he doesn't find fault. You ask God, he doesn't say, oh, at last, I've been waiting for that. No, without finding fault, that's an important statement. He'll give it to you, because there's a process in our lives when we're not ready to hear these things. There's some of you today, what I'm saying will be bounced off you in 3 days' time, you won't remember what it was, but there are others of you, and you're ripe. You're ripe for this. You've been brought to that point in your life of frustration where you need to begin to ask for wisdom. And when you ask for wisdom, he says he will give it without finding fault. God's provision in your life and mine is proportionate to our sense of need. If we don't live with a sense of need, we won't live with a sense of provision either. If we are self-sufficient in any area of our lives, we have put God out of a job. When we come and say, I lack this wisdom. I lack the ability to cope with these trials in the way that these verses talk about. I need wisdom. And he will give it to you. How do you ask for wisdom? Verse 6, but when he asks, he must believe and not doubt. So when you ask for wisdom, believe God has promises to you. Not doubt, because he who doubts is like a wave of the sea, blown and tossed by the wind. That man should not think he receive anything from the Lord. He's a double-minded man, unstable in all his ways. If you doubt his ability to give you what he promised to give you, you will be unstable. That's why you say, Lord, against all the human odds, with the heavenly wisdom, I recognize that you will give, you promise to give. If I recognize I need it, ask you for it. And if you don't ask believingly, we're like a wave of the sea, blown and tossed by the wind, here one day, there another, up one day, down another day. And of course, you have emotional ups and downs and roller coasters, but deep in your heart, one day up, one day down, one day on top, one day below. And he calls this double-minded and unstable in all his ways, not on an even keel. And then the end, verse 12. He says, blessed is the man who perseveres under trial, because when he has stood the test, he will receive the crown of life that God has promised to those who love him. Notice now, he takes the focus away from where you are here, now, in your troubles, and he puts the focus on something future, a crown of life to be received, future, that God has promised to those who love him. So consider it pure joy, he says in the beginning, because these trials will do you a lot of good. You learn a lot about yourself and a lot about God. And at the end of it all, persevere under trial. And when you've stood the test, you receive a crown of life. I wonder where you are today in your trials. We all have them, of course, because they're numerous and constant and all the rest of it. Do you consider them with joy? Probably not when they first arrive, but have you moved to that point? If not, you're lacking in wisdom. You need to ask for that wisdom. And when you ask, believe it. Don't be wavering. And then you persevere under trial. Remember, I'm here by God's appointment, said Andrew Murray. I'm in his keeping. I'm under his training. And I'm here for his time. So do you know what James really says about all of this when he says, consider it pure joy? What he really says? He says, just do it. Just do it. Let's pray. Father, thank you for the practical, down-to-earth wisdom of your word. Thank you. These aren't just words written out in some seminary office somewhere, remote, detached, but these are written on the front line of warfare and battle. And in the midst of them, these men and women of God have learned to see beyond the comfort or discomfort of today and consider it joy that you have an unrelenting purpose to make us complete. And this is one of your agents of that. And we live knowing there is a crown of life that is to be received.

0: Help us to believe this. Help us to do it. We pray in Jesus' name. Amen.
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3: Environment Canada has issued a weather warning for the following areas. Rainfall warning
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4: Current conditions, high level,
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4: 9.
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4: at 16 kilometers an hour.
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4: 28. In Fort Vermilion,
3: 10. Wind from the west
4: at 20 kilometers an hour.
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4: 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Wind calm. And finally, Fort Chipewyan,
3: cloudy,
4: 19. Wind from the south at 15 kilometers an hour.
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5: Welcome to Expectant Faith Devotionals, a daily application of faith in the Lord Jesus Christ. The centrality of the cross. For the message of the cross is foolishness to those who are perishing, but to us who are being saved, it is the power of God. 1 Corinthians chapter 1, verse 18. What is the message of the cross, and how is it that for those who are being saved, it is the power of God? First of all, the message of the cross is not the idea that if we wear a crucifix around our necks, that this will contribute to the power of God by the Spirit working in and through the life. The cross upon which Christ died was a tree, an instrument of death made of wood. In and of itself, there is nothing that can contribute to the saving of men's souls, and certainly not the sanctifying of the believer, making him more holy in the sight of God. However, there is a message of God that he communicates to men, lost men, but also to believers in Christ. That message is a transforming one. For by the truths revealed in it, God has committed himself to work in the hearts and lives of men to glorify his Son. The message is the revelation of God's way by which a lost man can be saved, and a saved man can know the living Christ, and the power of his resurrection by virtue of his saving life. What then does the message of the cross consist of? It is first the most clear, strong, and powerful declaration by God to man that the salvation of the souls of men cannot bypass the suffering Savior of the cross, nor in any way disregard his perfect work accomplished there. It was Charles Wesley who wrote, O love divine, what hast thou done? The incarnate God hath died for me. The Father's co-eternal Son bore all my sins upon the tree. The Son of God for me hath died. My Lord, my love, is crucified. The message of the cross does not begin with just the truth and reality of the crucifixion, but with the one who is crucified, the one who was crucified for me and you. The vision does not begin with just the declaration of a sacrifice accomplished, but with the very real grief of the man of sorrows who poured out his life, shedding his precious and powerful blood in the selfless offering to redeem lost men, giving them eternal life. The message begins with a father who gave his son to die for the whole world, specifically those who would believe in him. And it ends with the final proof of the perfect offering of Christ's life because of his eternal love for those who are lost. The vision is one where Christ's words, it is finished, rings throughout the centuries to this very day and hour, declaring the eternal love of God for those whom he came to save. The second aspect of this vision of the cross and the one who died there is the work which Christ accomplished. It was a work without blemish, without sin, without fault, perfect in every aspect according to the demands upon it. Christ fulfilled perfectly the law of God and the righteousness of the Father, so that his perfect righteousness could be given to the lost sinner whose own righteousness is as filthy rags in the sight of God. The cross reveals that God will give no quarter or place to sin, for by Christ's sacrifice it was dealt with in the sight of God entirely and for eternity. The man who truly believes will be given this blessed, perfect righteousness.

0: righteousness, clothed with it, at the same time being washed from all sin. The third aspect of the vision of the cross is revealed 3 days after Christ's death. He rises from the dead by the power of God the Father by the Spirit. This resurrection power is both the declaration of God of the principle and power of the perfect salvation that is in Christ. The cross's power is Christ himself. Dear Father, apply the cross today in Jesus' name. Amen. 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

0: When Carlos Evans lost both legs and a hand after stepping on an IED in Afghanistan, he questioned what God's purpose was for him in his life. Hi, I'm Mark Gothier with Crew and Making Your Life Count. Carlos shares how God has brought him and his family through this life-changing experience.
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1: God the Father, through the Lord Jesus Christ, the moment we accepted Him as our Savior, saved us, our spirit and our soul. And we are heaven bound. He says our citizenship is now in heaven, from whence we look for the coming of the Lord Jesus Christ. So while we are saved and redeemed here and now, He says the completion of that redemption is future.
2: The Bible says that through faith, Christ saves us, redeems us, makes us fit for heaven. Today on In Touch, the teaching ministry of Dr. Charles Stanley will wrap up our series on the church with a look at the final piece of the work God will accomplish on behalf of His followers. Stay with us for the completion of the story with a clear understanding of the coming of Christ for His church.
1: If you'll turn to John chapter 14, and this is the last message in our series on the church, and today, Christ coming for His church. In John chapter 14 is that beautiful consolation chapter where Jesus talks about His coming again before His crucifixion the next day. And I believe if you could only read one portion of the Gospel of John, chapter 13, 14, 15, 16, 17, right before He goes to the cross the next day, some of His most precious, beautiful assurances to the believer. So in the midst of sharing with them His heart at this particular time, He said to them, knowing they were going to have some real difficulty facing what was ahead of them, He said, "Let not your heart be troubled. You believe in God, believe also in Me. In My Father's house are many mansions. If it were not so, I would have told you. I go to prepare a place for you, and if I go and prepare a place for you, I will come again and receive you unto Myself, that where I am, there you may be also. And whither I go you know, and the way you know. But Thomas saith unto Him, Lord, we know not whither Thou goest. And He says, and how can we know the way? And Jesus said to him, I am the way, the truth, and the life. No man cometh unto the Father but by Me. If you had known Me, you should have known My Father also. And from henceforth ye know Him and have seen Him. Philip said to Him, Lord, show us the Father, and we'll be satisfied. It sufficeth us. Jesus said unto him, Have I been so long time with you, and yet hast thou not known Me, Philip?

that hath seen me hath seen the Father. And how sayest thou then, show us the Father? Believest thou not that I am in the Father, and the Father in me? The words that I speak unto you, I speak not of myself, but the Father that dwelleth in me, he doeth the works. Believe me that I am in the Father, and the Father in me, or else believe me for the very work's sake. Jesus said in this 14th chapter that one day, the time being unknown to man, that he would return for his body, the bride, his church, of which you and I are a part. The first message in this series, we talked about what the church is. That is that the church is the bride of Christ. And as he pictures his return, and you understand the whole idea of the wedding ceremony and how it took place in those days, then you can understand why Jesus would picture his coming back for his church as the bridegroom coming for his bride. Jesus gave us the promise that he's coming. And it's interesting what he said. He said, don't let your heart be troubled. You believe in God, believe also in me. Then he gave us the promise that where he was going, there we would be also. Now, isn't this just like God? Listen to what he did. Jesus, right before his crucifixion, assured them that he was coming back. And then, if you'll turn to Acts chapter 1 for a moment, and on the day he ascended, right in the presence of his apostles, right before them, the scripture says that God provided those apostles a blessed assurance. He says in verse 10, and while they looked steadfastly toward heaven, as he went up, behold, two men, that is two angels, stood by them in white apparel, and listen to what they said. Ye men of Galilee, why do you stand here gazing up into heaven? This same Jesus which is taken up from you into heaven shall so come in like manner as you have seen him go into heaven, which was God's beautiful way of affirming, reaffirming, and confirming what the Lord Jesus Christ has said to them. Not only was he leaving, but he is also coming back again. Now, have you ever thought about this question? Why is Jesus Christ coming back for his church? Why doesn't he just clean up this whole mess to begin with? Why should he come back and take us to heaven? You say, well, he's made a promise. He certainly has indeed made a promise. But I want you to look at three reasons why he's coming back. The first one is found in Ephesians chapter 1. And if you recall in Ephesians chapter 1, he refers to the fact that the Holy Spirit has sealed every single believer, every single child of God. One of the reasons he's coming back is to complete the process of redemption that he has begun. So he says in verse 13, in whom you also trusted after that you heard the word of truth, the gospel of your salvation, in whom also after that you believed, you were sealed with the Holy Spirit of promise. That makes us a child of God. Now watch this. Which is, or who is, the earnest or guarantee of our inheritance until the redemption of the purchased possession. Who is the purchased possession? We are the purchased possession. He says, until the redemption of the purchased possession. He says on another occasion, our redemption draweth nigh. How is it that you and I can be saved now, having been redeemed as a past act? How is it that we can have been redeemed already? And then him talking about the fact, until the purchase of possession, our redemption. Here's what he means. That God the Father, through the Lord Jesus Christ, the moment we accepted him as our Savior, saved us, our spirit and our soul. And we are heaven-bound, he says, our citizenship is now in heaven, from whence we look for the coming of the Lord Jesus Christ. So while we are saved and redeemed here and now, he says the completion of that redemption is future. And that is when the Lord Jesus Christ comes, what is he going to do? He's not only going to change these physical bodies here, or if you passed on before, resurrect that old dead body. He says that body is going to be changed like unto his body, fashioned like unto his, so that our redemption ultimately is not only soul and spirit, but likewise body. The total you, that is the total you, is going to be redeemed. Your new glorified body, he says, fashioned like unto the body of Jesus Christ. He says in 1 John, when we see him, we'll be like him. That doesn't mean we're going to look like him, but our bodies are going to have the same substance, that we will not be hindered by time, space, or matter. He says we will be like him. He says, for we will see him as he is, and we will be like him.
He says we are presently being conformed to his likeness. Every single believer, the Holy Spirit working in your life is conforming you.

the likeness of Christ. He's not conforming your body, he's conforming your spirit. So that you and I are growing within. But the ultimate redemption of God not only involves the spirit of a man and the soul of a man, but likewise the body. He says that which he has begun in us, he will complete or finalize or bring to its fulfillment. So one of the reasons he's going to take us out of this life is that is the completion of his whole redemption plan. He is saving and redeeming the total you, not just part of you. And then the most beautiful reason he's coming is back in John chapter 14. Look at that. And he said to his apostles here, if I go to prepare a place for you, I will come again and receive you unto myself, that what? Where I am, there you may be also. The primary reason Jesus Christ is coming back for us is that you and I may live with him eternally in a place that has been prepared for you and me. Now think about this. You and I can look around at what God has provided in this world and see what an absolutely incomparable mind God has. Infinite in its possibilities. Look at the ocean. Look at the heavens. Look at the plant matter. Look at the animal matter. Look at the human body. God is absolutely infinite in his capacity to create. Can you imagine what an elaborate, incomparable place heaven's going to be like if he's been preparing it for you and me? And you see, he doesn't say he's going to purify us and get us ready for heaven by sending us through the judgment of God. He says that when you and I receive the Lord Jesus Christ, he says we were clothed in the righteousness of Jesus Christ, and that it is the Lord Jesus Christ and his shed blood that is purifying and making us spotless by his blood, not by our good works or by our power to sustain ourselves through some horrible divine judgment of God. He's coming to take us home with him. What is it that Jesus Christ tried to share with his apostles over and over and over again? He said, when you receive me, he says, I come to abide in you. And he says, as I and the Father are one, he says, my will is that you and I live in oneness. What is it that Jesus was saying continuously? But that he wanted us to live in oneness with him. That's why he says he came to live within us. We're in Christ and Christ is within us. He prayed that we might live in that perfect oneness of harmony and humility before him, submission to him. And as we submit to him, what happens? He moves into our life. We move into his life and the two become one and we become one with Jesus Christ. You know why he's coming after us? Because when he comes to receive us unto himself, the oneness, the unity, the absolute and totally unhindered harmony between two beings will be consummated when Jesus Christ takes us out of this life. We leave this old physical body. We leave this old sin principle down here. And then in all the perfection of what Jesus Christ is, then we will be in perfect harmony with him. That's why he's coming. And there's an old gospel hymn. We ought to sing it every once in a while. This world is not my home. I'm just a passing through. My treasures are laid up somewhere beyond the blue. You see, the truth is we're just on a journey down here. If you're saving it up, dear brother, like you're going to stay here forever, you're going to be sadly mistaken. Because look, when you get the first glimpse of heaven, you're going to realize this was all hay, wood, and stubble down here. And he is preparing for us a place. Listen. He says, if I go to prepare a place for you, I'm coming again to receive you unto myself, that where I am, there you may be also. So you see, you and I as believers must always live with our hands open and our feet loose, ready to be taken at any moment, ready to move at the beckoning call of God, because nowhere in this Bible does it say this world is our home. He says, first of all, our citizenship is in heaven from whence we look for the coming of Jesus Christ. Now, if my citizenship is up there, that means that's my home. This is just, listen, he says we have a temporary body. So don't worry if you have to give it up. You're going to get a better one. He says you live in a temporary place, a home. And I want to tell you something else. The cemetery plot that somebody's already purchased for you, that's only temporary. Your body is only going to be there for a short period of time because he says one of these days when he comes, even that is going to be emptied. Now, what you and I have to ask is, how's all that going to take place? What does he have in mind when he says he's coming? So if you look in 1 Thessalonians for a moment, 1 Thessalonians chapter 4 and 1 Corinthians 15 are two great chapters to talk about the coming of the Lord Jesus Christ. And let me show you how he's pictured this here.

He says that he is coming for his bride. Who is the bride? He says the church is his bride. Will you say, when was the contract made? When you and I received the Lord Jesus Christ as our personal Savior, so that when you and I were saved by the grace of God, we at that time were, that is, the contract was set in our marriage to Jesus Christ. We are part of the bride. Then he says the next thing that's is going to happen on his calendar is that he's coming for his bride. He's coming for you and me. And then he says when he takes us home, there's going to be the great marriage feast of the Lamb as described in the book of Revelation. So when he talks about his coming, it's all a beautiful, glorious, positive thing. There's not the fear that oftentimes we implant in the minds of people about the coming of Jesus. The fear is to be there when Jesus comes back in judgment upon those who have despised and rejected him. But you see, for him to take the picture of a beautiful marriage scene, here comes the bridegroom coming for the bride. She has anticipated his coming. She has prepared for his coming. She's looked forward to it. She's lived for it. She just can't wait for him to get there. That's not a time to be sad. That's a time to be happy and rejoicing. So he sets his coming again for his body in that kind of a context. Now, what does he say is going to happen? Back in 1 Thessalonians, here's what he says is going to happen. He says there's going to be a shout. The voice of a shout, the sound of a trumpet, and the Lord Jesus Christ is going to appear in heaven. And you remember what the angels told the apostles? They said, just as you have seen him ascend, so you will see him descending. You and I are going to see the Lord Jesus Christ descending. He's coming for his body. When the Bible says in Revelation chapter 1, verse 7, that every eye shall see him, that's when he comes in judgment upon the earth. But when he comes for his body, the Bible says he's coming like a thief in the night. He's coming for his bride. And you see, that's the way oftentimes the bridegroom would come. Sometimes at nighttime with his friends, there would be a shout, the bridegroom is coming, the bridegroom is coming. And then the bride knew that he was on his way. But she lived prepared for the coming of the bridegroom. God wants you and me living in continuous preparation for the coming of the Lord Jesus Christ. So the Bible says he's coming with a shout, the voice of the archangel, the trumpet of God is going to sound. And he says the first thing that's going to happen is going to happen in the graveyard. And that is that your beloved family and friends who have passed on before you, he says, when that sound of the trumpet and the shout, what do you suppose that shout is? Is it that Christ is coming, or is it just the shout, arise? And that is that every single body of every single believer that has ever lived is going to come out of the earth, out of the seas. That which was destroyed in wars, burned in fires, he says, is coming together. He says those bodies are going to be resurrected, fashioned like unto the body of Jesus Christ, caught up in the air, united with soul and spirit in the air, their glorified, resurrected body. Then he says, we which are alive and living and are here when that happens. He said, following the transformation and that resurrection, he says, likewise, we're going to be caught up together with them in the clouds to meet the Lord in the air, and so shall we ever be with the Lord. It's not going to be a time to be afraid. This is the body of Christ. This is the bride. You know what's happening? The bride is going to meet the bridegroom. The bridegroom is coming after the bride, and it's all going to be one glorious occasion. That promise belongs to every single person who has accepted Jesus Christ as their personal Savior. You say, well, I don't believe any of that. Well, let me ask you this. Then what's your plan? If you don't believe that, what's your plan? You say, well, I'm just going to die and that's going to be the end of me. And I want to tell you, my friend, you can't prove that. The witness of the most wicked heart says, deep down inside, when they take all the layers of pride off, even when they go to the grave somehow, I'm going to still exist. You sure are. Because when you die from this life, you're either going to the presence of God or you're going to hell. And you see, we're just sharing what Jesus, who is the Son of God, who came from heaven, who knows what, listen, he knows what it's about, who is seated at the Father's right hand today, interceding for us and overseeing the preparation for our new home in heaven. And I want to ask you, my friend,

0: If you're not saved by the grace of God, and this isn't your plan, and you've not fit your life into this plan, then what's your plan? And you see, the real truth is you don't have one. Even though you die, yet shall you live, either in hell or in heaven, but live you must, because you were created an everlasting being. That is, from the time you were born, you will exist forever and ever and ever somewhere. And we're just saying this is God's plan. And I want to encourage you that if you've never come to grips with God's plan to do that, you see, he tells us very simply three things we must do. Only three things. The 24th chapter of Matthew and 1 Corinthians 15, you don't have to look, listen. He says, first of all, we're to watch. That is to be diligent. He could come today. He could come 1,000 years from now. He says the times and the seasons are not of your concern. He says, but you're to be watching. That's the first thing, watching, discerning the times. He says, and you see, you and I are living in this beautiful time. When the tree puts out its first bud, you know that spring is nigh. Likewise, he says, we are to be not only watching. He says, but we're to be ready. How do you get ready? You receive the Lord Jesus Christ as your personal Savior. You yield your body, soul, and spirit to Him, giving Him undivided possession, control, and use of your life. And then yielding your life to Him, you do the third thing, and that is, He says, be ye therefore steadfast, unmovable, always abounding in the work of the Lord, for as much as you know that your labors are not in vain in the Lord. We're to be doing three things as the Lord Jesus Christ makes preparation for coming to receive us. We're to be watching and discerning the times. We're to be ready in our heart, keeping our heart clean before Him. And we are to be diligently investing our lives in the lives of other people, whereby multitudes of people are being made ready for the coming of Jesus Christ, which He says is an actual, divine, irrevocable fact that Almighty God has spoken through His Son Jesus, reaffirmed through those angels, and is setting the stage in the very view of this generation that exists today. You and I are living in a time when Jesus Christ could come for His church. And what we have to ask is, in preparation for that, what are we doing? And I want to ask you one simple question, my friend. Are you ready? If you have never received Jesus Christ, who will be the one who comes? Listen, how can you reject Jesus Christ here and expect Him to receive you when He comes? You remember what He said? You say, well, I believe in God, I don't believe in Jesus. Jesus says, you've never seen the Father till you've seen me. You've not understood the Father till you've understood me. You cannot go to the Father till you first come through me. What will you do at the appearance of the Lord Jesus Christ if you've rejected Him? You see, if you want to get ready, the first step is to receive Jesus Christ as your personal Savior. That's the first step. The second step, to be baptized, identified with the body, the bride of Christ. And then, beginning to grow in the Lord, invest your life, your time, your money, and all that you have. Listen, not in this life, but in the life to come, because all that we do in the name of Jesus Christ with a proper motive for His glory and His praise and His honor is like sending up riches before God into heaven. And you see, if you and I have the proper concept of what it's all about, we're just down here on a journey. This is a temporary situation, but my friend, that is eternal. Now you answer for me. Is it a wise man who makes his preparation for that which is eternal and lasting? Or is it a wise man who soaks his life into that which is temporal and limited and shall one day be consumed in one mighty blast of the wrath of God? A wise man makes preparation for where he's going to spend eternity. And that's my plea to you today, right now.
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3: Today's scripture reading is 2 Peter chapter 3, verses 17 and 18. You therefore, beloved, knowing this beforehand, be on your guard, so that you are not carried away by the error of unprincipled men, and fall from your own steadfastness, but grow in the grace and knowledge of our Lord and Savior, Jesus Christ. To Him be the glory, both now and to the day of eternity. Amen.
0: Do you ever wonder if you're actually growing spiritually or just going through the motions? It's a fair question. Many of us show up to church, pray, and read our Bible, but genuine transformation can be harder to measure. Thankfully, spiritual growth isn't mysterious. God is at work in us, and the following are evidence of His transforming power. Growing hunger for Christ. When we taste what life with Jesus is like, we want more. 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Sharpening discernment. The closer we walk with Jesus, the clearer we see. We recognize what's true as opposed to what just sounds good. The Holy Spirit trains our spiritual senses to perceive what we once would have missed. Expanding capacity to love. Perhaps the clearest sign of growth is that we care about people we once would have ignored. The Holy Spirit softens our heart toward difficult people and enables us to love beyond our natural capacity. Growth isn't about spiritual perfection. It's about transformation. And that's something to celebrate.
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0: Want to understand what the Bible says? There's a way for it to become clear. Here's A Moment with Charles Stanley.
4: You may read a lot of things in this book that don't make sense to you, but that doesn't mean that they're senseless. You may read a lot of things in this book that you can't understand. A lot of prophecies that you can't put together. You can't put all the pieces together. The time sequence won't work out to suit you, and you can't figure it all out. It is a foolish man who closes the book and lays it aside because he cannot understand it. The best way to understand the Word of God is to get in it, having first of all gotten into Jesus Christ and Christ in you, the Holy Spirit indwelling you who is our teacher, and asking Him to teach you the truth, and things that once looked foolish will become tremendously inspiring, motivating passages of Scripture to your heart. And I'm saying to you, there is no way to fathom the whole truth. But one thing I've discovered, all the truth that I need is right here. It'll tell me how to get saved. It'll tell me how to walk in the Spirit. It'll tell me how to be victorious in this life and tell me how God's going to take me home and tell me a little of what's going to happen when I get there. And as far as I'm concerned, brother, that's all.

0: I need to know.
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0: Environment Canada has issued a weather warning for the following areas. Rainfall warning for High Level and Fort Vermilion. Current conditions in High Level, light rain, 9. Wind from the northwest at 16 kilometers an hour. Gusting to 30. Taking a look at Fort Vermilion, 10. Wind from the west at 18 kilometers an hour. Gusting to 33. For Garden River, 19. Wind from the south-southeast at 5 kilometers an hour. And finally, for Chipewyan, cloudy, 21. Wind from the south at 15 kilometers an hour. Gusting to 30. This has been your local weather update here on CIM Radio.
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0: Honest to God, it's an often used phrase, but is it true of our lives? Here's a little test to help see whether we're approaching God with honest hearts. Do I often participate in corporate praise and prayer while my heart is cold to the Lord? Are my prayers honest? Do I say words that I think will impress God, or do I share my real feelings with Him? When I pray in public, am I more aware of God's presence, or am I focusing on all the other people listening? Do I see my sin as God sees it, or do I tend to think of sin as a weakness, a slip-up, or a personality quirk? Psalm 51 says, "Behold, you desire truth in the inward parts." Would you ask God to search your heart and show you anything that doesn't please Him? And then be honest about what you find there. I'm Nancy DeMoss Wagamuth from Revive Our Hearts for OneCry.com.
1: 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Psalms 148, 1 and 2 says, "Praise the Lord. Praise the Lord from the heavens. Praise Him in the heights above. Praise Him, all His angels. Praise Him, all His heavenly hosts."

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2: Wild Mountain can be a pretty dangerous place. You stay on the trails and stick with me. There's adventures to be had there, too.
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1: Insight for Living is proud to present Paws and Tails. Howdy, and welcome to Wildwood. We are well into the summer months now. The temperature is going up, and hard as it is to believe, all the kids in town are secretly starting to look forward to going back to school.

0: This afternoon, CJ and Papa Chuck are on the road to make another delivery to another town deep in the heart of Wild Mountain.
1: Okay, next trip, I'm bringing a pillow to sit on. Ouch.
2: Not a bad idea. This was supposed to be a shortcut. I've never been through here before. I had no idea the road would be this bad. Hang on!
1: Oh, that didn't sound good.
2: Wasn't it? Go ahead and get out. I gotta change a flat tire.
1: Can I have a drink?
2: Catch.
1: How can you have lived all your life in these mountains and never been on this road before?
2: It's a big mountain range, CJ.
1: It's weird here. There's no birds, not even any bugs. Pretty bad when a place is so crummy that bugs don't even come around. You should see this ravine. It's like a desert surrounded by mountains.
2: Stay off the edge, CJ.
1: I'll be careful. I wish I could fly. If I could fly, I'd only land to eat and sleep.
0: While CJ was standing on the edge of a sandy slope, pretending to fly, the sand under his boot moved. Before he had any idea what was happening, CJ was sliding down that sandy slope like he was sledding down a snowy hill.
2: CJ!
0: That sandy slope just kept going and going. There was nothing either of them to do except just wait and see where CJ stopped. That cub went all the way to the bottom of the ravine.
2: You okay?
1: I'm fine. I didn't think I'd ever stop. I'm coming up. This isn't gonna work. The sand just slides away. I'll never get up this way.
2: I don't see any other way out. Do you?
1: No. Cliffs all around. Do you have a rope in the truck?
2: I do, but it's not nearly long enough. I'll have to go back to town and get more. A lot more.
1: Well, how long will that take?
2: I don't know. A couple of hours? Any other ideas?
1: I guess not.
2: You gonna be okay down there?
1: Oh, yeah. I might be bored out of my mind, but I'll be okay.
2: Here, I'll send the canteen down. I'll be back as soon as I can.
1: Okay. Got it.
0: Back in town, Tiffany Rockler, the daughter of Mr. Rockler, the richest man in town, is doing what she has always done every day since she moved to Wildwood. She is checking for mail at the post office. Now, sure, the mail would be delivered to the hotel where she lives, but for the kind of letter Tiffany's waiting for, that would just be too long to wait.
3: Afternoon, Miss Tiffany.
4: Good afternoon, Mr. Mendelson. Anything today?
3: Well, let me take a look here. How many of these letters have you gotten since you've come to Wildwood?
4: Two. Just two.
3: Well, I'm sorry to say that now it's three.
4: I've got one? Oh, really?
3: Here you are, dearie. Enjoy.
4: Oh, thank you. Now, remember...
5: No one will ever hear about it from me. It's still our little secret.
4: Thank you. Thank you so much, Mr. Mendelson.
3: Poor child. Hope it's good news.
0: Tiffany ran out of the post office with that letter pressed to her heart. She shot down the alley and found an old crate to sit on and examined the envelope like it was a piece of fine art.
4: She's in Morocco. Maybe we will live in Morocco. This is it. I know it. Now I'm getting out of this dirty little town. Oh, Tiffany, dearest, how are you? I'm fine. Still tired, but getting my strength back steadily.
0: As Tiffany read the letter, she first suspected, and then, even before she finished it, she knew it was not the letter she had hoped for.
4: I'm having ever such a difficult time getting settled here in the city. As much as I want to send for you, things are still in such a state of disarray, it would not be fair to bring you over now.
0: If Tiffany had had a building fall on her, it would not have hurt her as much. The fragile heart of this little cub was broken.
4: Mama, I want to be with you. Why can't I be with you?

0: I am alone.
1: Tiffany.
0: Oh my God.
1: Are you all right?
0: Marcia, leave me alone. Stop. Don't leave. No, I'm not all right. Finally, today, I get a letter from her. And she won't send for me.
1: Who won't?
0: My mother.
1: Oh my. I'm so sorry.
0: I miss her so badly.
1: I know you do, Tiffany. It's okay.
0: We used to get up early in the morning and we would have tea on the veranda. Just talking. Nothing terribly important. You know, just girl talk. Sometimes on special days, she would make the most wonderful cookies.
1: Really? What kind?
0: A special kind. You've never heard of them. Chocolate crinkles.
1: With powdered sugar sprinkled on the top.
0: You had them?
1: My mom and I make them too. On special days. We love them.
0: I do too. Oh, I would give anything to taste one right now.
1: Tiffany, we have something in common.
0: I guess we do.
1: You know, when my heart breaks, the best thing for me to do is to get together with my friends and share with them how I feel. And sometimes we go on a walk and look at the mountains and ocean and to see the beauty of it all. It helps me to know
0: that... She won't send for me. I am alone. I am completely alone. It'll be months now. Maybe another year, and I will have to stay here in this wretched little backwater train stop. How's that for sharing my feelings?
1: Don't you feel better now?
0: Oh, no.
2: Well, old CJ has been trying to make the best of a bad situation.
3: No,
2: he's tried to make a sandcastle, but it was so dry the sand wouldn't stay where he put it.
3: Oh, this is nuts. I hate this place.
2: In exasperation, CJ spun around and sat on top of his failed sandcastle. As he did, he saw eyes. Lots of eyes staring at him from behind the rocks.
3: Oh boy, this is not good. This is not good at all.
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7: Thanks for waiting. 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
2: The eyes belong to a bunch of the raggediest bunch of creatures you've ever seen. They very slowly came out from behind the rocks. They were about twice the size of a raccoon, but they are not raccoons. They looked sick and gaunt, and to tell you the truth, they look like bones with too much skin on them. The other distinguishing thing about them is that each and every one of them had a round clay pot about the size of a pie plate hanging around their necks from a string.
8: Are you dangerous?
7: Me? No. Are you?
8: Goodness, no. How did you get here?
7: I fell. Came sliding down from the road up there.
8: There's a road up there?
7: Yeah. One of those shortcuts, you'd be better off not taking at all.
9: Shortcuts?
7: How do you get out of here?
10: We've never been out of here.
7: Ever?
9: Ever. We've been here for generations.
8: There is no way out.
7: Well, there will be in a couple of hours. Papa Chuck, my friend, is coming back with a long rope, and we can all climb out.
8: Climb out? No, we can't do that.
7: Why not?
10: Albert, it's 2 o'clock.
9: Finally.
8: It's 2 o'clock.
7: What happens at 2 o'clock?
8: It's time to drink water.
7: Why do you drink water at 2 o'clock?
10: It helps to ration it out.
7: So you don't have much water.
9: We don't. So we only drink at 9, 2, and 9 at night.
8: That was good.
10: Very good.

0: You're done? You couldn't have had more than a sip.
1: It's all we have.
0: Well, here, have some of mine.
2: What is that?
0: It's a canteen of water.
2: Is it full?
0: It sure is. Here, have some.
2: I don't remember seeing anything like that. I would like a drink.
3: Mortimer!
4: Mortimer!
0: It's okay. Here, hold out your jug.
2: Look at it. It's crystal clear. That's enough, thank you. Oh my. Oh my. It isn't bitter or dirty.
3: I would like a drink.
5: Yancey.
2: Can I have some more, please? That was wonderful.
0: There's plenty for everyone.
6: Tiffany has found her way home and into her very large bed. Her father's staff then did what they always do when Tiffany feels poorly. They sent for a doctor. Not Doc Lowell, mind you. A specialist from Frontera.
7: Well, Tiffany, you don't seem to have a fever.
8: I told you that myself.
7: Everything. Temperature, heart rate, skin color. Everything seems normal. There doesn't seem to be anything wrong with you.
8: How can you say that? How can you stand there and tell me that I am fine?
7: Every patient I have ever had...
8: Did you go to medical school? I am not like every patient you've ever had. I'm not like any patient you've ever had. I am a Rockler. I am the category unto myself. You must be a fool. There most definitely is something wrong with me, and if you don't think so, then you're fired.
7: I stand corrected. There is clearly something wrong with you.
8: I should say so!
7: Keep this compress on your forehead and try to get some rest. I'll be back shortly.
8: Idiot! I can't rest. I am ill! I have a broken heart. How can I ever rest? I may never rest again. Oh, what is going on?
9: You must be Tiffany Rockler. I'm the doctor.
8: I didn't think you'd be here till tomorrow. Are you the specialist?
9: I should say so. And today the specialist is having a two-for-one special. If I take out your tonsils, I'll take out your appendix for free.
8: What?
9: It was just a joke, sweetheart.
8: What is your name again?
9: Oh, yes. I'm Dr. Manchestinovich. Sit back. You look terrible.
8: Yes. Yes, I do. No one else thinks so, but I do.
9: What do they know? I'm a doctor, and I think you look terrible. I can say it with authority because I spent many years training at the doctor place.
8: Medical school?
9: Medical school, of course. Medical school. How could I... I'm going to need to give you some tests.
8: The nurse took my temperature.
9: Oh, yeah. A thermometer is fine for some things, but not for what you have.
8: What is that?
9: This is a solometer. Place this end here over your heart.
8: What does a solometer do?
9: Now sit very still while I look in deep into the... Oh, my goodness, this is terrible!
8: What?
9: My socks don't match! Oh, hate it when I do that.
8: What kind of a doctor are you?
9: Oh, my goodness. My dear, your soul. I've never seen anything like it before.
8: What is it?
9: I have never in my years of practice seen such a high level. My dear, you have foolish pride syndrome.
8: What?
9: It would seem that you've been gorging on shallow praise, possibly for years. Do you pressure or intimidate others into saying nice things about yourself?
8: No. Almost never. Maybe.
9: Mm-hmm. Here, put this strap around your head. Good. Hold it there.
8: What will this do?
9: Just as I thought. Would you look at this dial? Amazing. Amazing!
8: What is it?
9: You've got a terribly low level. And of course, that's what would have to happen with the foolish pride syndrome.
8: What?
9: You have almost no love levels.
8: That's not true. I have a lot of love. I love my mother and my father.
9: Of course you do, sweetheart. But this test tells us how much love you have coming in. The foolish pride syndrome is blocking the inflow of love. The very thing you need most, you're not getting. You're not letting

0: others love you.
1: But I...
2: Oh, this is bad. This is the worst I've seen. Worst I ever heard of. Hey, I wonder if this could get me into a medical journal. This could be big.
1: Do you have medicine for me?
0: Why? Are you not well?
1: I have foolish pride syndrome and low love levels!
2: Yes, yes, of course. All that to say that your soul is very sick. You don't need medicine for that.
1: You said it is serious.
2: I'd say it's critical. But medicine won't do you any good for this. It's quite simple, really. God has a lot of healing planned for you. Cause, as I mentioned before, you really are a mess.
1: Okay, I got that.
2: Yes, well, you need to have some things healed first, before deep healing can begin. The first thing God wants to heal you of is loneliness.
1: Yes, I could use some of that.
2: Well, for that to be healed, you need to give up your foolish pride.
1: Okay, how? How do I get that fixed?
2: You don't fix it. You get rid of it. Let it go, sweetheart. Quit protecting yourself by being mean all the time. Let others get to know who you truly are. You need to find a friend or friends that you can tell your thoughts and fears to.
1: I can't do that.
2: Why not?
1: If people really knew who I was on the inside, they would...
2: Not like you?
1: Well, yes.
2: Sweetheart, that's happening anyway, isn't it?
1: But it's on my terms. It feels... It's just safer to just... be mean.
2: That's why your soul is shriveling up inside. Some will decide they don't like you, but some will. God has a gift here for you, but you have to take it. He has good friends out there just waiting. I know he does.
1: Do you really know?
2: Of course I know. I'm a doctor. I think I know everything. You have to be open with your friends and let them know you. God will use them to be the start of your healing. To not accept this gift from God would be... What's the medical term? Nuts! You'd have to be nuts not to accept this healing. You cannot get better until you humble yourself and let others know you.
1: I need to let others know me?
2: Your foolish pride is making you sick. It's a prison you've made for yourself. It feels safe, but God has better for you. He has freedom for you, healing. You must get rid of this foolish pride. You must, at all cost, no matter how scary it may feel, you must let it go.
3: Tiffany, are you asleep?
4: Ah! What?
1: What? You?
4: What you what?
1: What? You?
4: What are we talking about?
1: I just... Oh, I had the strangest...
4: Well, I just wanted to see how you were doing, and I wanted to invite you over to my house tonight for a cookie party. The whole club will be there. Well, it's nothing fancy like you're used to, but we'll bake chocolate crinkles and sugar cookies, and we'll just have fun. You know, just friends.
1: Really? What? Do you all just... what do you do at one of these little get-togethers?
4: Well, we just, you know, we play and bake and eat and tell stories and talk, you know, normal stuff.
1: I've never been to a party like that. What will I talk about?
4: Well, like what you did today and what you like and what you think about school and church and stuff. You know, just be yourself.
1: What do I wear?
4: Just normal play stuff.
1: Marcia.
4: Oh, yeah. An old pair of overalls.
1: Overalls?
4: Or whatever you want.
1: Yeah. Okay. I guess that's what I need to do. Yeah, humble myself. Be myself. In overalls, no less. I'd be happy to come to your cookie party.
5: I have never tasted anything so good.
0: Wonderful. I can't remember the last time I wasn't thirsty.
1: You're kidding.
6: Well, we best get back to the falls.
1: The falls? You have a waterfall?
5: Yes, it is our source of water. Hope Falls. We've counted on it, generation after generation. You can put some water back in your canteen. Follow me.
7: Well, CJ followed that little group of creatures to the source of their very survival. Hope Falls.
8: This is it? This is Hope Falls?
6: Yes, it is. Here, let me run some water back into your canteen.
8: It seems kind of brown.
5: Yes, this time of year it gets like that. It's bitter at first, but you get used to it.
8: You all need to climb out with me. About a mile south is a lake, and you can drink all you want and swim, and even splash around till you're tired. Then you can...

0: crap on the grass, wake up, and start all over.
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0: You just have to believe me. 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
3: We'll never leave Hope Falls. 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
0: You won't die, because there is a lake up there. 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You haven't had enough to drink. Ever. And your Hope Falls? It's a dirty little trickle of bitter water.
3: Somebody say that.
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3: Oh, my.
1: Oh, my. 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
0: Here, Papa Chuck. I've got some others that'll be coming out too.
3: No, there is not. No one is going with you.
8: Maybe we should send someone to see.
3: No, I will not send anyone to their death.
0: You're not thinking about this clearly. There is a whole world out there. Trees, grass-covered hills, lakes and streams. You think it is safe to stay here, but this place, even your Hope Falls, is a prison.
3: How dare you? Hope Falls has kept us alive for generations. How dare you call it a prison?
8: Albert, think about it. There's evidence that he's telling the truth. He had more water and better water than any of us has ever seen. He gave it all to us knowing he could just get more from his lake. And look at him. He's big and healthy and has clearly had enough water to drink for a very long time. The only thing that would keep us down here is our fear.
3: According to this creature... this strange creature, whatever he is. Just what are you, anyway?
0: What am I? Well, I'm a bear cub. A brown bear cub. What's wrong?
8: We are brown bears, too.
0: You're kidding.
3: Don't listen to him. He's lying.
0: I am not.
8: Look at us. We are sick and shriveled, and we should look like him. We have a good thing in front of us. And why are we hesitating? Because we're afraid.
3: What are you doing?
8: I'm going up.
0: Good for you.
3: You can't leave Hope Falls.
0: It's going to be a hard climb, but I'm right behind you. I won't let you fall.
3: Stop.
8: My water jug is getting in the way. I can't make it.
0: You don't need it anymore. Get rid of it. You have to let it go.
9: Turn it off!
0: Look out!
10: Hey!
11: These are delicious! Why have I never had one of these before?
0: More. I need more. Crinkles?
12: Chocolate crinkles. Whoa! I love the sugar cookies, but I adore the chocolate crinkles. What's better, to love or to adore? Oh, I can put a sugar cookie between two chocolate crinkles to make the best cookie in the entire universe.
13: Goose, you crack me up.
11: So, finish, CJ, then what happened?
0: Well, they splashed around for hours until they were exhausted. Now they're trying to talk the others into coming out of the ravine.
14: You mean some wouldn't come out?
0: I know it sounds crazy. Some of them are so afraid, they would rather live with a crummy safe thing instead of have a great new thing.
13: That's like not wanting to get out of prison.
0: I know, that's what I said.
11: So, where's Tiffany?
0: That's just what I was thinking.
13: I thought this party was for her.
14: Well, it's supposed to be. I guess she had something come up.
12: Dumb question time!
0: Oh, all right, dumb question time!

0: Okay, Goose. What is it this time? What is the happiest memory you have where cookies were involved?
1: Cookies?
2: Okay, I'll go first.
3: Well, Tiffany's cookie party was a resounding success. They laughed, ate chocolate crinkles, and got to know each other a little better than before. But because she was just too afraid to humble herself and come, they did it all without Tiffany, the one who needed it the most. To order a copy of today's program, Let It Go, Let It Go, Let It Go, just log on to pawsandtails.org. Let It Go, Let It Go, Let It Go was written and directed by David Carl. The song, Let It Go, was written by Sandy Howell and Mark Edward Lewis. Music was by Tim Hosman, and our sound designer was Eric Basil. Paws and Tails is an Insight for Living production. On the next Paws and Tails...
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10: Environment Canada has issued a weather warning for the following areas. Rainfall warning for High Level and Fort Vermilion. Current conditions in High Level, light rain 9, wind from the northwest at 24 kilometers an hour, gusting to 40. Taking a look at Fort Vermilion, 9, wind from the west at 22 kilometers an hour, gusting to 40. Taking a look at Garden River, 13. Wind from the south at 5 kilometers an hour. And finally, Fort Chipewyan, mainly sunny, 22. Wind from the south-southwest at 18 kilometers an hour. Gusting to 30. This has been your local weather update here on CIM Radio.
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0: This is John MacArthur. Please join me for today's Portraits of Grace. I once read of a conversation between a patron and a curator of the Louvre, the museum in France. This patron spoke quite disdainfully of a well-known masterpiece to a friend. The curator said to him, "Dear sir, if I may interrupt, that painting is not on trial. You are. The quality of that painting has already been established. Your disapproval simply demonstrates the frailty of your measuring capability." Similarly, Jesus is not on trial either. Men are on trial before him. He's not on trial before them. He has already been approved by the Father. Those who arrogantly dismiss him as unworthy of their devotion simply demonstrate their inability to recognize the most precious treasure of all. This is John MacArthur encouraging you to live as portraits of grace.
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1: Good afternoon. Here's what's happening. Overnight Wednesday, Russia unleashed a massive missile and drone assault on Ukraine, with explosions echoing through Kyiv into Thursday morning. Ukrainian officials say Russia launches these overwhelming attacks every few days, hoping to exhaust defenses. As communities grieve and rebuild amid this devastating conflict, now 4.5 years old, we pray for protection over the innocent, for wisdom among leaders, and for a just peace to come. Families in Islamabad are mourning after a devastating fire at the Pakistan Institute of Medical Sciences claimed the lives of 14 newborn babies. Candlelight vigils have drawn doctors, staff, and grieving relatives together in sorrow. Investigators appointed by the Prime Minister are now on site seeking answers. We hold these heartbroken families in our prayers, trusting that justice and healing will come. Prime Minister Mark Carney heads to Strasbourg next month to address the European Parliament before the House of Commons resumes September 21st. He'll speak at the EU's State of the Union Conference September 16th. Conservative Deputy Leader Melissa Lanzmann says Parliament should be recalled immediately following last week's collapse of Canada-US trade talks. The government says Carney's European outreach is strengthening Canada's long-term prosperity. A private Canadian firm wants to build an explosives factory in New Brunswick that could double NATO's annual TNT output. NALAGS Corp. Chief Executive Patrick Gagnon says the Beldune facility would produce 10,000 tons yearly, matching Poland's entire current supply. New Brunswick's government has offered 6 square kilometers of crown land for the plant, which could create up to 1,000 jobs by 2030. A new addiction recovery center has opened on the Siksika Nation in southern Alberta. The Healing Lodge offers 76 beds of no-cost, holistic, and culturally guided treatment for those struggling with addiction. It's the second of 5 planned Indigenous-led recovery communities in the province, with 3 more expected by year's end. Alberta funded construction and is committed to long-term operational support. Alberta's government's investing $3 million to expand addiction recovery services in Grand Prairie. The funding goes to Rising Above Ministries, which is nearly finished building a new 36-bed treatment center for men, expected to open this fall. The 6-month residential program focuses on housing, employment, and life skills. Rising Above is also renovating a facility for women's only addiction treatment. The Peace River School Division's gearing up for the new school year. Superintendent Jeff Thompson says a new modular classroom at Grimshaw Public Schools in place ahead of opening day. The board has approved an annual Families Matter Week linked to the February Family Day holiday. The former Dixonville school property is transferred to Alberta, and construction on Red Earth Creek School is expected in March of 27. Residents in LaCrete should expect temporary changes to their tap water starting this Monday. Mackenzie County will flush hydrants on dead ends and select areas until September 11th as part of routine waterline maintenance. You may notice discolored water or lower pressure. That's normal and doesn't need to be reported. Tabor Town Council's tabled its second quarter financial report after a rocky debut for its new finance director. Councillor Joanne Sorensen led questioning on a $9 million cash discrepancy, nearly $4.6 million in deferred revenue.

0: revenue changes and a $1.2 million other professional services line. Mayor Prokop called the figure pretty high. Council voted unanimously to revisit the report at a future meeting. And 2 months after twin earthquakes devastated coastal Venezuela, Samaritan's Purse continues bringing healing and hope. More than 5,000 lives were lost when the 7.2 and 7.5 quakes struck less than a minute apart. Nearly 600,000 pounds of relief have arrived, and their field hospital has treated nearly 4,000 patients. One surgeon said, quote, "We have the power of Christ on our side." From the CIM Newsroom, I'm Brian Scott.
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0: is broken, common sense is weird. 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This is The Ramsey Show. I'm Jade Warshaw. Next to me, George Camel, and we will be taking your calls about your life and your money for the next couple hours. 888-825-5225 is how you get on the line. We've got Daniel here who's in Orlando, Florida. Hey, Daniel, how can George and I help today?
1: 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We're currently living with my parents rent-free, which has helped us save tremendously. We've been married for a year now. But my wife recently has been asking for our own space, right, for the sake of our marriage.
0: For sure.
1: And because of that, I started looking into buying a house, a $350,000 house with a 20% down. But the conflict I'm facing right now is I'm fighting hard to keep us out of debt. Just this year, I paid about $40,000 out of my pocket for her semester of second year, so we don't continue inquiring more debt. But my dilemma is, if we purchase a house and we put down 20%, it guts our saving, right? It takes 50% of my net $6,000 net take home pay on a single income. So my question is, how do we balance saving our marriage and getting her space without trapping us into a house poor nightmare?
0: I love that question. I think it's a fair question to ask, and I think she's in the right for wanting to have your own space. I think there's a couple of things to consider. Number one, just because you get out of your parents' house doesn't mean you have to move immediately into a home that you've purchased. The option to rent is there, and I actually don't mind that option because it does buy you some time and it buys you some money to save up the down payment that you want, which gets me to the second option, which is you kind of arbitrarily landed on 20%. And my guess is you landed on that because we tend to teach that. Like, there was a time where that formula really worked out. It's like, hey, save up, 5 to 20% down on your down payment. But we all know that the housing market has inflated to such a degree that for many folks, putting 20% down does not allow that mortgage payment to be in a comfortable place in their budget, especially where we teach it to be 25%. And I think I heard you say that you bring in $90,000 a month. So how much, or I'm sorry, a year, how much per month is that for you?
1: So after tax, I would say about $6,000 net take home pay. Okay. Hopefully I make $90,000 a month one day.
0: Right. But if you do what you said you do, I mean, and this is just a guess with the property taxes and insurance, but if you do a $350,000 house at 20% down, just looking at the Ramsey Solutions mortgage calculator, you're going to be around $6,000 a month, which is fair to say, that's half of your take home. You're going to be at $3,000 a month of half of your take home.
2: So I think what's happening here is we've prioritized the home above all else, and right now it's like gold.

0: number five. So goal number one, mm-hmm. you mentioned this. I don't want to go into any more debt. I love that. So can you guys cash flow the rest of her school?
1: I think I can if I'm truly still living with my parents, right? I can pay off.
0: But you have, again, you got a lot of cash. You said you have 95,000 cash and 80,000 in savings.
1: Correct.
0: So we can use that to cash flow her schooling.
1: Hmm.
0: But the problem is you've already earmarked it for that house. And so in your mind, you're going, wait, that's house money. No, no, no. That is money to help us build a financial foundation. And once we get to that part of the game, now we can apply it to the house. So right now, I would be working on cash flowing school, getting out of the $26,000 in student loan debt that you have. And then we can work on an emergency fund, 3 to 6 months of expenses, then the down payment. And then once you can get that down payment high enough to where the payment on that mortgage would be no more than a quarter of your take-home pay, now we're ready. Which means in the meantime, we need to go rent somewhere that we can afford off of your income alone, which is going to be about, what, $1,500 to $2,000 is what we're talking about here.
1: Right.
0: So can you find a place nearby?
1: Yeah, and I've been looking, truly. I started looking ever since she brought those concerns up. And, you know, so, yeah, there is some available rent apartments to rent, which, again, I just wanted guidance from, you know, my mentors. So, yeah. It's doable, definitely.
0: The question is, how is she going to handle that? If you go, hey, honey, listen, we're going to cash flow school with all this cash we had that was going to be a down payment. We're going to rent for 2 years while you finish school.
2: Well, I think you have to phrase it really the way that we did, which is, honey, dear, sweetums, whatever you call her, these are all the things that we've said are important to us. We care about school. We care about moving out. We care about having a house. We care about not going back into debt. But we need to prioritize those in the right order of what we do first so that we can do them all at some point or another. And that's all you're doing. You're just taking it and you're organizing it. You're not saying that something's not important. You're not saying you don't want to do one of these things. You're just saying we can't do everything at once. We've learned here, this is a Ramsey thing, we've learned that focused intensity over time on one thing creates momentum. So what George laid out is perfect to say, okay, first things first, we got to get you out of school and we can't go into debt to do it. So that's first things first. Second thing, okay, now we got to move out. And after that, now we got to save up. And so I think that that's a fair way to put it. And I think that if she's, I believe just listening to you that she's a very intelligent, very smart woman, I think she's going to understand that.
1: Certainly. I mean, again, I'm putting her needs above mine, right? That money saved was prior to our marriage. So I want to make sure that, you know, we're a team, right? So back to your question, George, I think she would be delighted. I think just having to get out of, you know, having our own space, especially new wed, is a must,
2: yes,
1: right, to continue building that foundation. But I think that's a great game plan, guys. So thank you very much for breaking this down for me.
2: Absolutely. Thank you so much for the call.
0: And it represents a lot of what people are feeling out there, going, I want to buy a home. I don't want to. I'm putting air quotes on this if you can't see me. Waste money on rent.
2: Yes.
0: And renting is one of the smartest decisions you can make, especially in a market like we have right now.
2: Yeah, absolutely.
0: Where houses are so expensive that to go buy that same house would cost you $5,000 a month in a mortgage versus $2,000 a month to rent it.
2: Yeah, absolutely. No one wants you to be in real estate more than us, right?
0: Yes.
2: We want you to be in real estate. We realize that it's a major part of wealth building. We realize it's a major piece of just stability, familial stability, and just feeling like you have your American dream. But there is a way to do it where it's a blessing and not a burden. And that's where rent shows up. Like renting, it literally is buying you time until you can buy.
0: Yes. So home ownership has a very clear spot in the 7 Ramsey baby steps. Baby step 1, $1,000 starter emergency fund. Baby step 2, knock out all the consumer debt. Baby step 3, fully funded emergency fund, 3 to 6 months of expenses. Then baby step 3B, you save up for that down payment. Because what happens there, you've got financial peace. You got no consumer payments. You got an emergency fund.
2: Yeah.
0: Now you can move in without stress, with a lot of peace.
2: Absolutely.

0: business and struggle to excel, while others like Elon Musk can create multiple businesses in vastly different industries. Some business leaders have a higher level of creativity and innovation than most. But for many of those innovators, they would have trouble admitting that without God, they would have nothing. Colossians 1:16 says, "For in the Son of God all things were created, things in heaven and on earth, visible and invisible, whether thrones or powers or rulers or authorities, all things have been created through him and for him." God uses creative men and women to be his innovators. But without God, you, I, and even innovators like Elon Musk would be and have nothing without him. Try giving God the glory he deserves.
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3: Environment Canada has issued a weather warning for the following areas. Rainfall warning
4: for High Level
3: and Fort Vermilion. Current conditions,
4: high level,
3: light rain, 8. Wind from the northwest at 17 kilometers an hour. Gusting to 28.
4: For Fort Vermilion, 9.
3: Wind from the west-northwest at 21 kilometers an hour. Gusting to 38.
4: Taking a look at Garden River, 12.
3: Wind from the south-southwest
4: at 3 kilometers an hour.
3: And Fort Chipewyan, mostly cloudy,
4: 21.
3: Wind from the south-southwest
4: at 17 kilometers an hour.
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0: Back to the phone lines where we have Matthew, who's in Portland, Oregon. Hey, Matthew, how can George and I help out today?
1: Hey, great to hear from you guys. I'm trying to figure out a balance for my wife and I, where I currently work 6 days a week to pay off our large debts. And we have discussed about me going back down to 5 days a week. And we are trying to figure out how to make that work.
0: Wow. How long have you been working 6 days a week?
1: Almost 2 years now.
0: Oof, that is a long time. And is she working as well outside the house?
1: No, we are fortunate enough that she was actually just able to become a stay-at-home mom for our new daughter, and so she's staying at home.
2: Cool.
0: Okay.
2: And how much debt do you guys have left?
1: We have $330,000 about, all of it in student loans.
2: Whoa,
1: wow. We started at $450,000, and in the last 10 months, I have religiously to the penny tracked every single expense and paid off $115,000 in debts.
2: So in 10 months. You're throwing like 11, 12K at this debt every month?
1: Every single month tracked to the penny. We've gotten two brand new cars paid off and a bunch of other small stupid debts that we had. And all I have left, no credit cards, no nothing, is just student loan debt. And
0: good.
2: Hey, it's plenty. We don't need any more. That's the good
0: news. What's your income? I gotta believe with this kind of student loan debt, there's gotta be a nice career with a nice income to back it up. Is there?
1: Yes. On my 6 days a week that I'm working before bonuses or anything, it is $228,000. And at 5 days, it would be $190,000.
2: Okay. Okay. And what do you do?
1: Optometrist.
2: Okay.
0: Wow. Okay.
2: Wonderful. Is there room to grow in that field? What does that look like to be making more money if you were working 5 days a week?
1: Typically, the place I'm at now, it would be based around bonuses, and the exam volume that I see would be making more money. And I've recently stepped into a manager role, and so that's what's led to the increase in the salary.
2: Okay.
0: So have you charted it out? Because you need to know what this looks like, right? You want to know how long am I in for. Have you charted this out at both work weeks? How long it would take at 190 and how long it would take at the 228 that you're at now?
1: Yes. At 228 right now, we would currently take about 4 years to finish paying it off, given the reduction in my wife's income. At the 5 days a week, being as extremist as possible, it would be probably around 8 years to

0: 9 years to pay it off.
1: Whoa.
2: Now, what was your wife making before she started staying at home, can I ask?
0: Yeah, she was a school teacher at a private Christian school, and she was making around $38,000 a year before she became a stay-at-home mom.
2: Okay, so that didn't like majorly set you guys back, especially when you think about childcare. Okay.
1: I'm
0: No.
1: confused how going down one day a week doubles your debt-free date.
2: Yeah, that's crazy.
0: It's because we've got a higher mortgage payment, and if I cut down from 6 to 5 days, that is a $1,700 a month reduction in my income per month.
2: How much is your mortgage payment?
0: Mortgage payment, right now we are paying 37 for it.
2: Okay.
0: The minimum payment's like 34.
2: And you're not investing or anything, right? It's just you it's pure cash.
0: Doing a 401k match and then $100 a month for our daughter for investments just now.
2: Okay, so the good news is there's a place that we can trim to find a little bit more. It's not going to be the be all end all, but I'm guessing what's the match, 4 or 5%?
0: Yeah,
2: Okay.
0: 5%.
2: So if we can bring that money back temporarily, because again, this is temporary and you guys are young, so there's plenty of time to get back in into investing when the time comes. But the truth is, and I mean, you're a dollars and cents down to the dime guy. So every bit of money, you know what I'm talking about, it is going to make a big difference. So if you temporarily pause your investing, knowing that you're building the foundation so that later you can invest and do so with no worries, with no risk, I think that's worth it for you.
1: That's an extra 12 grand a year. So that's a full month you're gaining toward your debt-free date. And you said you're going down on income about 20 grand a year based on your take home. You said 1700 a month is what you'd be
0: Yeah,
1: losing.
0: roughly 1700 is what I'd be losing.
1: Okay. So you just gained 12 back by pausing investing right there. So now you're going, okay, there's an 8K gap. Can I do anything else to make up the difference? Because the goal is, how do we keep you on this amazing momentum and not delay you by 4 or 5 years for your debt payoff journey? Because that's also, there's hard on both sides. Being
2: Absolutely.
1: in debt for 8, 9 years is a slog, and being at work an extra day every week for 4 years, also a slog.
2: And I mean, I want to encourage you. You know, Sam and I, we had major amounts of debt and major amounts of student loan debt. And I'll tell you, I mean, I was a person, I worked 7 days a week for a long time, Matthew, for years. I worked 7 and 6 days a week, and it's not fun. But there's a part of this where, to George's point, you're choosing your hard, and the time is going to pass anyway. And so you have to ask yourself, which do I prefer? You know, when I look up in 4 years, do I want to just know that I'm going to be done? Or do I want to elongate this possibly, like you said, maybe not 8 or 9 years, but significantly into the future? And I think when you frame it like that, you just kind of go, okay, what I would suggest, and this is just a suggestion, I would suggest you continue to work the 6 days, because you doing that is going to be better than any side hustle. You're going to earn more money from that than any side hustle could bring in. But then what I would suggest on top of the 4 years, because your wife is like, man, this is not what I envisioned. I want to be able to see my husband. So we need to try to meet her where she is there, and for you too. And I think you guys can do that by setting up some milestones and kind of setting up a reward-based system in this, so that you're feeling not only the momentum from paying off the debt, but you're also feeling excitement when it's like, hey, for every, you know, you guys can set this up. For every 15,000 we pay off, this is something that we do together. We go on a date, or we, you know, get a sitter. Like, whatever those things are that are going to make you guys feel refreshed, I think that's good. Or, you know, you're working 6 days a week, but you decide, hey, there's one Saturday that I don't work, right? One Saturday a month. Little things like that go a really long way. So I don't think that it's all or nothing. I either work 5 days or I work 6 days. I think it's, let's set out to work mostly 6 days a week. Let's make sure that we're adding in some milestones, and that way we're making this something that we can sustain. But there's no version of this that feels easy.
1: But you told me that you can throw 11K right now at the debts every month.
0: That's what we're averaging, and it's surprising to me that we're able to hit it this hard. But
1: Well,
0: yeah,
1: think about this.
0: we've been roughly doing that.
1: I'm crunching the numbers right here. If you pause your investing, that's an extra $1,000 a month now to throw at the debt. You're now throwing 12K a month at the debt. You got 330 left. You're done in 27 months, just over 2 years. So instead of 4 years or 8 years, I'd rather see you sacrifice hard for a shorter period of time versus

0: sacrifice, but lay it a little lower, take the foot off the gas a little bit, and it'd take 8 years.
1: And I'd also be interested in, is there anything that your wife can do from home? You know, she's obviously right now, if you guys have a newborn, she's in the throes of it, but maybe 6 or 8 months mm-hmm. from now, there's, you know, there's a little bit more mental load margin that can free up for her, and maybe that there's something that she can do from home or at certain hours per day. And again, every little bit counts towards this. So,
0: well, I wonder, what are these cars worth? You said you have two new cars that are paid off.
2: Yep. So we bought a 2024 Kia Sportage, and I have a 2025 Honda Accord, and they are, we initially bought them for about $30,000 each a couple of years, like a year or two ago, and those are part of the initial that I just paid off because of the highest interest and got it done as quick as I could.
0: Okay. I'm just wondering, let's say you're like, man, I could shave off 3 months of sacrifice and get it down to 2 years flat if we sold one of these and downgraded to a different car in cash. That might be something you look into.
2: Mm-hmm.
0: If you want to speed this up. So there are levers you can pull. It's just you guys deciding as a couple, which ones are we willing to pull and for how long?
1: Absolutely.
0: And in my book, man, I'd rather be done with this sooner rather than later. Now you're making crazy money with no payments in the world.
1: Exactly. And you can enjoy your degree. You can enjoy your profession instead of working for the money. And I think that's the thing. When you have debt, it changes the way you work. And I want to see you being able to work because you enjoy it, because it's something you believe in, not because you have to make your next payment.

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Tom Copeland provides insightful teaching how to manage your finances according to God's word and wisdom, applied in a Canadian context. 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

0: The truth is anyone can be a millionaire. It's not that complicated. Dave and George are actually going to show you exactly how at our Investing Essentials two-night virtual event. It's the only place that Dave is going to unpack his playbook for investing and wealth planning. He'll cover the basics of investing from mutual funds to real estate, which is really cool. Plus, all the new content on reducing taxes. George, you guys have 529 plan information, passing on character and wealth, and more. You want to say anything about that?
1: I mean, we just started the rehearsals, and this content is stuff that we have never talked about.
0: So that's exciting.
1: It's very exciting for us to go, okay, how do we frame this up in a way that people can take and grasp and make actionable so that they can build wealth with confidence? Because there's so much noise out there. So our job is to sift through it 2 hours each night to go, here's what you need to know. Here's what you need to do next. So
0: I'm
1: pumped for this. You can join us from the comfort of your own home. Tickets start at $199. That's like getting coached by Dave Ramsey for $50 an hour if you're doing the math at home.
0: Yeah, that's
1: pretty incredible. So I'll be joining Dave. Get your tickets today, ramseysolutions.com/events, or click the link in the show notes if you're listening on podcast or YouTube.
0: Fabulous. All right. Julian is in Memphis, Tennessee. Hey, Julian, how can we help today?
2: Hey, so I've been saving up for quite some time. I'm 23 years old, and I want to buy my first home. And I have an uncle he's invested in real estate in the past. He was telling me I should get my first home should be like a duplex or a triplex. That way I could ideally have somebody else paying my mortgage. It would also be my first time buying a house. I plan on putting at least 10% down, but I know how, you know, I've listened to some of the podcasts and things like that, and I know how you guys feel about borrowing money. I mean, is it a good idea to do that, considering it'd be my first time owning a home? And then also, you know, it'd be my first time investing in a real estate. I figure I'd kill two birds with one stone, you know, by trying to do this.
0: So I had a guy, Dave and I were hosting together a week or so ago, and a guy called in and he purchased a home the correct way where the payment was no more than 25% of his take home pay. And he was able to cover the entirety of the mortgage on his own, but he then had a couple of roommates that came in and rented rooms and paid him. And we praised him because we thought, hey, this is great. That's a smart

0: smart move. And then he took that money that he got from the rents, was going to save it up and use the money to pay off the house and then buy his next rental. That was his plan. So there's a way to do this that I think is smart, especially if you're young and single and you have the money to be able to afford this on your own. I do worry, and I mean, George, I don't know how you feel about this, but the duplex and triplex, I do worry a little bit about that just because it's a lot. And those tend to not be in the greatest of areas. And so that's the part that gives me a little bit of an orange flag on there. So I want to know more about your numbers. I want to know what you want to spend and what money you actually have.
1: So I got like around 70,000 saved up. I've been saving it for quite some time. I have no other debt besides a vehicle payment that I purchased about 2 years ago back in 2024.
2: What's left on that?
1: And 9,000. Well, 9,700.
2: Okay. And
1: that's
2: what do you
1: the
2: make?
1: Only debt I have. About 85 a year.
2: Awesome. Okay. So all the cash to your name, 70 grand is what we're working with here.
1: Yeah. And then, and that's just the cash. I mean, that doesn't include the other investments that I have. I have two Roth IRAs and I have a traditional.
2: Fantastic.
1: And then through my employer, I got a 401.
2: And what makes you want to become a landlord?
1: Just the passive income. You know, I mean, I've read some of you know,
2: well, you ever have your tenant knock on the door that's next to yours to say, hey, toilet's busted, you got to fix that?
1: I haven't yet.
2: Or you got to stop the party next door because you can't sleep?
1: You know, I've considered
2: it. Or they stop paying?
1: But, I mean, I haven't. Well, that's, I haven't experienced it yet, but, I mean.
2: I hope you don't, but I'm just saying that's the reality. Because what your uncle's doing and what you see on TikTok is a bunch of guys saying, here's the path to wealth, just get a multiplex and then do that 17 times, and all of a sudden you're a bajillionaire, and it just never works like that in reality. And the reality is, Jade's right. These don't go up in value the same as a single family home. They tend to be in rougher areas, and I don't want you biting off more than you can chew just so that you're, quote unquote, they pay the mortgage.
0: Now, if I were in your shoes, I would follow the blueprint of the gentleman that called earlier. I'd say, okay, the primary point here is you need a place to live. So what if you bought something that had two or three bedrooms that you could afford? I'm not saying the $70,000 is going to get you there just yet, but this is just us dreaming. What if I bought something that was two or three bedrooms and I know a couple of guys? These are people who are reputable that would rent a room. And even if they don't rent it, I can still afford it. But this is an opportunity for me to just kind of get my feet wet and what it feels like to own something of my own, what it feels like to collect rent. Do you see what I'm saying? What it feels like to fix something that's broken in the house. And then later on, if you save up cash because you've got people paying you, once you pay off that mortgage, because it's going to be, you know, nothing crazy, as modest as possible, then maybe you can start saving up for another piece of real estate, right? And we're kind of doing this slowly in a way that is serving you, and you're also able to learn from the situation that you're creating. You're not just jumping, you know, 10 toes in on something you've completely never done before with a triplex in a neighborhood of town that you're having a hard time finding great renters. You see what I'm saying?
1: Yeah.
2: So if you want truly passive income, an index fund will do that. But if you're telling me you love real estate and you want to get into it, you want to become a landlord, that's a different story. So if you're going to do this, then make sure that this works without the tenant there, that this payment is no more than a quarter of your take-home pay, 15-year fixed-rate mortgage. And before you do any of that, you're paying off the car today. You're setting aside an emergency fund for yourself, 3 to 6 months of expenses. For you, that might be 30 grand. Now you're left with 30 for your down payment. And now we can continue saving for the next year and start looking and look for a house that you'd actually want before you just go looking for an investment / a place to lay your head. I wouldn't try to combine the two at this stage of your life.
1: Okay.
2: Are you going to get married anytime soon?
1: Not yet. No, probably another 2 years or so. But no.
2: Okay. That's something to think about. If this is a long-term decision, you know, nice gal comes your way. I don't know that she wants to live there. She might have her own idea of what her single family home or whatever townhome looks like. And so I would just tread with caution with an uncle saying, dude, you got to do this. I made so much money. It's always an uncle or a brother-in-law. So you're doing great. Like, all things considered, to be your age and have that much in cash and now debt-free after this call is over because you're about to pay off that car loan, you're doing so good. So I would stay on the path

0: And I would avoid TikTok real estate videos. And that's what's going to get served up to you now after we talked about this.
1: That's right. That's so true. And I just want to say this because, you know, I don't want anybody to walk around, you know, with a bad taste in their mouth like Jade and George, they don't like real estate. We do like real estate. And I particularly think that when you're this guy, a guy like this or a lady, you're young, you're unattached, you don't have kids. That is the time where you can try things, where you can do things that you maybe wouldn't be able to do, you know, 10 years of marriage in. I don't want to have roommates in the house at 10 years in. You know what I'm saying? Yeah. So he's in a phase where he can play a little bit if he does it the right way. And I think that if he does this, it's a fair way to kind of get into maybe, do I like renting? Would I want to live near? Because here's the thing. If you don't want to live upstairs from your boy, like your friend, you certainly aren't going to want to be duplex neighbors with Trevor, you know, who you've never met before. So like, I think that's just a really great way for him to dip his toe in and see.
0: And to not leave him hanging, I'm going to give you a free ticket, Julian, to our Investing Essentials virtual event next week.
1: Nice.
0: And night one, the second part of night one is all about real estate investing. And Dave goes through, here's all the different categories. Here's all the ways to do it. Here's all the formulas you need to make sure that you're making a wise decision. Because this is the biggest decision you've made so far in your life. So we don't want to jump into it just because we see one. It might not be a deal. It might be way overpriced.
1: Right.
0: And you can't get a tenant to rent there for what you want for it. And now all of a sudden it's not paying your mortgage.
1: Mm-hmm. And then you need to sell it. And now you're messed up because maybe you didn't get a good deal. And now maybe you're not even getting what you sold it for. So
0: hang on the line. Christian's going to pick up. We'll make sure we get you a virtual ticket to that event. And the rest of you can join us. RamseySolutions.com/events. We're pumped for it.

0: When Carlos Evans lost both legs and a hand after stepping on an IED in Afghanistan, he questioned what God's purpose was for him in his life. Hi, I'm Mark Gothier with Crew and Making Your Life Count. Carlos shares how God has brought him and his family through this life-changing experience.
1: Taking care of others to me today means, wow, I have one hand, but I'm touching more people than when I had two. 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Because all I need to touch someone, to take care of someone, is heart and faith. 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
0: No matter what you have been through, God is able to use you and your experiences to make a positive difference in people's lives. 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
8: Today's question comes from Olivia in New Mexico. My husband and I have experience in both residential and commercial property management, as well as in real estate. Instead of contributing to our IRA and Roth, can we purchase investment properties and consider paying off those mortgages as part of our 15% towards retirement? Or is the baby step 4 rule specifically that your 15% for retirement be only cash that goes into an investment account?
7: That's a unique question.
8: Love the question.
7: I've gotten that directly.
8: Well, here's the deal. Dave Ramsey loves real estate. He's got a whole lot of it, and it's sort of accidentally a huge part of his net worth comparatively to his investments,
7: right?
8: Because of how well he did at the time he bought it. So he has both. He always recommends diversifying. And so because of that, I'm going to do both. I'm going to invest in the IRA, the Roth, do 15% there. And any extra money outside of that, you guys could use to purchase that next investment property

0: in cash. But paying off the mortgage does not count as part of your 15%. Even though you're building equity, it's a part of your wealth building journey. We want to make sure that we're investing for the future in a lot of different ways. And real estate income can be a great source of income in retirement. But I would love for you to have a nest egg on top of that too, especially because of the tax advantages.
1: Yeah.
0: So both and.
1: I like that answer. I concur. All righty then. Kimberly is in St. Louis, Missouri. Hey, Kimberly, you're up next. How can we help? Yeah. What's up?
2: I'm so excited. You have no idea what this means to me. Like, I have listened to this show for years.
0: Well, yeah, we're honored.
1: A lot. Yeah, we are. How can we help?
2: I'm so excited.
0: Hopefully we don't screw this experience up for you.
1: I know. I'm very nervous
2: now.
1: Well,
2: I hope not. I mean, I'm in a wonderful place because of you all. So thank you for that.
1: That's awesome.
2: I
0: love it.
2: My question is it ever okay to have like more than your annual salary in wheels and motors and toys? I lost my mother a little over a year ago, and we have always driven like no one else, so that someday maybe we could drive like no one else. And she always said when she passed away, she wanted my husband to have a new truck. Well, we waited a year and we finally did it, but now I feel guilty because we have so much money tied up in motors and wheels.
1: How much did you spend on the truck?
2: $75,000.
1: In cash?
2: Yes.
1: Okay. And what do you guys earn?
2: We earn about $130,000
1: a year. And
2: yes, but we have a lot of other things.
0: What does everything add up to with wheels and motors?
2: $181,000.
1: Oh,
0: so you guys like toys.
1: You're going to have to go down that list because we want inquiring minds
0: want
1: to know.
0: Dark curiosity. Are there boats, four-wheelers, RVs?
2: Well, part of it, $45,000 of it is a tractor, which was also basically part of our inheritance from her.
0: So you guys
1: didn't buy that.
0: Let's just count the stuff that you guys paid for.
2: No. So minus the 45 is all we get to take.
1: Okay, so 145.
0: 100,
2: yeah.
0: Okay. 135 or so
2: is
0: what you guys
2: really
0: own.
2: I mean, we have 7 cars.
1: Why?
2: My husband is a car collector, I guess, but they're like...
0: No, he's an addict.
2: They're like town and country minivans that we bought years ago that he just keeps driving. You know, he's driving a 2013 town and country minivan with 300,000 miles on it because he just doesn't want to.
0: So what about the other 6 cars?
2: My vehicle's worth about 25.
0: Okay.
2: Yours
0: is reasonable. We'll keep that one.
2: Yes. We have the work van, which is only worth $1,200.
0: Okay.
2: We have another minivan that we use when we travel that's worth maybe 6.
1: We don't need that. So...
2: He has a very old truck that he uses on the farm that's worth maybe $1,000.
1: Okay.
2: And then our daughter, who is in college at the moment, we own her car and we paid, it's worth about $15,000, I would say.
0: Okay. That still feels like a far cry from your...
1: $130,000.
0: Yeah.
1: Yeah.
0: But you got yours at $25,000, his truck's at $75,000. That's already $100,000 right there.
1: Yeah.
2: Okay. Yeah, that's $100,000. Yeah.
0: Okay. Where are you guys at in the baby steps? Do you have any debt?
2: No, we have no debt. We've been debt-free for quite a while.
0: Awesome.
2: And I think what happened is our net worth changed quite a bit overnight when we lost my mother. So that was a big change for us.
0: How much did you inherit?
2: We inherited, the total of the estate was $2.1 million.
0: Wow. And so what's your net worth today as it stands?
2: $3.1 million.
0: Fantastic. Wow, what a legacy.
2: Yeah, she did do good. I mean, we were just at baby step millionaires when she passed away. But I mean, all but about 40,000 of that was tied up in retirement in our home. So it wasn't like we had a lot of money at our disposal.
0: And your mortgage is paid off today?
2: Yes, our mortgage is paid off. It's been paid off for about 4 years.
1: So you're worth just the invested portfolio is $3.1 million. Did I understand that correctly?
2: There is including our home, there's $1.6 million in real estate.
1: Because I'm also thinking about, you know, when the day comes that you retire, I don't know how old you guys are, but I'm also thinking about what you would draw off of that nest egg.
2: Correct.
1: I'm kind of fudging a little bit and maybe thinking through some of that as well.
0: And how old are you two?
2: We're 55.
0: Okay. What's the goal for retirement?
2: We would love to retire now, but obviously that's I mean, our financial planner says it is somewhat possible because we inherited like a $1 million

0: implied 75,000. You guys implied that, and you have said these principles matter to us, and now we're feeling it. And because of that, I think that you're inclined to do something about that. What would it look like for him to go, I maybe don't have a $75,000 truck, but I sell this and I get a $40,000 truck, and now I have this nice chunk of income to go towards my child's education, right? I think there's something there that might give you a little bit more peace, but also, you know, preserve the memory of your loved one. Do you see what I'm saying? And also give you guys peace at night.
1: Yeah. And I think that's kind of why I hem-haw about it. And I'm like, you know, Dave, I always have heard him say, you know, if you put this money in the middle of the table and lit it on fire, would it affect you? Ultimately, no.
0: I don't know, because you're saying it will. You laid out some beautiful ways that it is affecting you.
1: Yeah, I mean, I guess mentally, emotionally affecting me.
2: Well, the fact that it's affecting you is worth bringing up to him, going, hey, what can we do to solve this? Well, one solution is we sell all these dang cars sitting out in the yard, mm-hmm. looking like a junkyard, and he downgrades to a $40,000 truck. You keep your $25,000 car, not because it's in the Ramsey parameter, now you've been absolved of your sins, but because it's not a part of your value system.
0: Yeah.
1: Yeah.
2: And so it's more about that than anything else.
1: Yeah, and I mean, he didn't drive for that truck. You know, I sort of pushed him, like, this is something my mom was very adamant about. I mean, she always, all the time said, I want you to do this.
2: What was the heart behind that, though?
1: I'm sorry, what was that?
2: What was the heart behind her wanting him to have a new truck?
1: Because I feel like he grew up very poor as a child. And we've been together for 40 years, so he is basically her kid. I was an only child. And I think we have always driven junk, older vehicles, Dave cars.
2: He still does, it sounds like.
1: It does. And she just said, that boy needs a really, I want him to have, and she did say, I want him to have a really nice truck.
0: And a $40,000 truck is a really nice truck.
2: So she didn't say he needs a brand new $75,000 truck, just something that isn't a piece of junk. And we went to the furthest part of the spectrum to go, all right, let's go to the dealership and hand over a nice big fat check.
0: Yeah, listen, if you were to keep everything exactly the same, your world is not going to implode. But since you called, and since you really do seem to be bothered by a purchase that you made, it sounds like you have a little bit of buyer's remorse.
2: It's living in your head rent-free.
0: Yes.
2: I think it's time to evict the truck and move to something a little bit more reasonable, and you'll sleep better at night.
0: Absolutely.

0: Well, guys, if you're sick and tired of working so hard but having nothing to show for it, let me tell you something. If I were you, I would be sick of that because normal is broke and we work too hard out here, George, to feel like, you know, you go to work 9 to 5 and you make your money and you pay your bills. And it's like to do all that, to give your time, to give your sleep, to give your effort. And at the end of the day, it's still just treading water.
1: It's just never enough. It's like, I just worked all week just to satisfy bills and payments to lenders.
0: It's
1: there's
0: got to
1: be a better way.
0: There's got to be a better way. And we found it. You know, we found that when folks start budgeting, it is like their whole world opens up.
1: The skies and the seas part.
0: Yes.
1: You can see the light.
0: You can actually see where your money's going. And most people are shocked to find like, oh my gosh, I had no idea. I know for us, when we started budgeting, it was kind of a scary time because we realized, all right, no wonder we're going into credit card debt. We're in the red every single month. But even having that realization, so at least you know what the problem is so you can start to fix it. And other people have realizations where it's like, oh gosh, I had no idea we were spending that on going out to eat. I had no idea that we were spending that on groceries. And just having that
1: insight.
0: And I
1: had no idea how much margin we could have with a few simple tweaks just
0: yes.
1: by paying attention.
0: I mean, I did a media hit the other day and we were just talking about ways to find margin. And I mean, it really is simple things. Most folks don't realize how much they're paying every month in subscriptions. But when you get into every dollar, which happens to be our budgeting app, when you get into every dollar and it makes you go line by line to fill in everything, that's when you start to go, okay, I've got Hulu, I've got Netflix, I've got Disney, I've got Paramount Plus, right? And surely you can cut one of those, you know? That's when you start tracking and you start looking and going, oh my gosh, we've gone out to eat or we've DoorDashed in 3 or 4 times this week.
1: Yeah.

0: If you just cut like 10% in each category, that could be $1,000 you free up.
1: Absolutely. And I mean, that's true. I mean, most folks, I've been here for 4 years, and it's shocking to me how many people tell me they feel like they got a raise simply because they started budgeting. And so, I would suggest it when you guys hear us take calls and we help people and we send them every dollar, we're sending them that because every dollar is the basis of everything we teach. Having that budgeting tool that's not only there to help you do a budget, but it's also reinforcing the plan that we teach. Guys, it's the most important thing that you're going to do when you start working this plan. So make sure that you download it. You can start it for free. It's in the App Store. It's on Google Play. Please get a copy because
0: Wow, you're aging yourself.
1: Man,
0: now.
1: I know. I just turned into...
0: Be kind, please rewind while we're at it.
1: It's an app, and my point is go ahead and go download it because it's going to change your life if you let it. All right, Justin is in Baton Rouge, Louisiana. What's up, Justin?
2: Hey, how y'all doing today?
1: Excellent.
2: Yeah, thanks for taking my call. So basically, I'll be 40 this year, and honestly, I never really considered retirement most of my life. I've always believed, and I mean, I still do, that Jesus will return soon. But of course, I don't know that. I don't know when that will be. So if it happens to be 30 or 40 years from now, I don't want to be 60 years old, 70 years old, climbing around in attics. So once we started listening to y'all this year, we did decide to open up over, like, I think about 2 weeks ago, we decided to open up a Roth IRA, and we just went ahead and maxed it out. So we just went ahead and put $7,500 in there.
1: Okay.
0: Wow.
2: Since we haven't done anything.
0: You went 0 to 60
2: in retirement. What's that?
0: Yeah. You went 0 to 60 real fast. I love it.
2: Yeah. And then me and my wife, we talked about opening up. Now she's 31. So we talked about opening up her one, but we haven't done that yet because I'm assuming it won't let me put any more than $7,500 in there since that's the max.
0: Well, you each can have
2: basically
0: one.
2: Right, yeah. So that's what we were thinking about doing, was just opening up her one also. But the main reason for my call is whenever I open it up, I just put the whole $7,500 into the S&P 500 because we hear y'all talk about that one a lot. And then after we did that, we were thinking, okay, well, y'all also mentioned about putting it across four different types of investments, but I know so little about retirement or investments that I'm not sure like what the best resource is to find out what mutual funds we should put our money in and what are the four different, how do I determine what the four different groups are? I know one of them was international and then the other three, I don't really remember. One was aggressive growth. I guess it was like a long-term growth.
0: Yeah, there's aggressive growth and income growth, and then you've got your international. So let's talk through this. I love that you're asking this question because a lot of people out there, it is confusing, and there is a level of financial literacy needed to make sure that you understand what you're investing in and not just do it because Jade or George or Dave said to.
2: Mm-hmm.
0: And so the S&P 500 is the top 500 U.S. companies by market cap, and so those would be large cap companies. So those would fall into the sort of growth and income category. They're pretty stable. They're huge. They're like a cruise ship. Then you get into the growth category, which is going to be more of your mid-cap companies. So what you're missing out on right now are the other three categories of funds: mid-cap, small-cap, and international. So you can do far worse than the S&P 500. You can become a millionaire, multimillionaire, just by investing in the S&P 500. What we're recommending is diversifying even further than those 500 companies, by saying, hey, we're going to not just get the large ones, but those little ones, the medium-sized ones, the international ones, so that over the course of time, it's all going to balance out. And you might get some great growth off the small ones over the long haul, some great growth off of international when the U.S. markets are down, and you'll be better off in the long run. But either way, you're doing a good thing. You're not investing in a single stock or crypto. So nothing wrong with what you got going on right now. And I'll gift you a ticket to our Investing Essentials event, because what we actually do, Justin, Dave and I are going to look at sample mutual funds in a 401k and help you understand how to go about using the process of elimination to find the four that make sense. And we do it in 2 minutes.
2: Yeah.
0: So Dave, we literally did the rehearsal yesterday and Dave went, well, you could have done that and still had time to go eat lunch. It doesn't need to take 3 hours of Googling and researching different funds. You're looking at a few key pieces like long-term return, the expense ratio, the type of fund. And so we know, hey, if it's a bond fund, we don't want a bond fund. If it's a target date fund, we don't want that. So now you've already ruled out half the funds in your IRA or 401k. But the IRAs, you have options to the moon, because you can choose any investment under the sun, which can be more overwhelming.

0: One
1: yeah,
0: thing
1: whenever I was looking at them. Oh, I'm sorry, go ahead.
0: No, no, no, you go ahead.
1: I was just saying, whenever I was, we opened it with Charles Schwab, and whenever I looked at it, I searched for the S&P 500, and then I just looked at the market, and I literally, it could have been Chinese to me. I literally had no idea what I was looking at, other than just looking at the trends of them, but I would be scared to death to put my money in something that I didn't understand and had no idea what it was going to do, which I know you can't necessarily predict that, but after listening to y'all and hearing about the S&P 500, that's what we were like, okay, well, we feel comfortable putting our money in that, but then we would still want to, if I've only got about 20 years of investment, 20, 25 years to do that for me, I would want to spread it across all four of them to the best of my knowledge where it's going to be the best return on investment.
0: Well, the good news is I think you're going to feel a lot better about knowing how to select those funds after the event. And if you still feel like, hey, I need a little bit more help, you can get with a SmartVestor Pro and they'll help you understand it. And they'll make sure that they're guiding you in the way that we teach around here, the Ramsey way. So I would definitely make sure to hit up that event. And again, if you still have questions, get a SmartVestor. But the one thing I might tweak is, you know, we always teach over here 15% of your gross income. So kind of just landing at, I'm just going to max out a Roth. There might be more ways that you can invest. So I would challenge you to say, okay, well, what's 15% of my gross income? And can I invest that every single month? But the good news is, even if we just plugged in the work that you've done, the $7,500 that you've already invested, and let's say that next year you did the same thing, but you just split it month by month, right?
2: We got the calculator up right now. If you're watching on YouTube or Spotify, you can actually see Jade's using the calculator live.
0: Yeah.
2: Walk through this.
0: So again, I'll just go through it real quick. The $7,500 you've already invested for this year, but let's say next year you start breaking it out every single month, $625 a month. And let's say you do this until age 65. At 11%, which you would hope to make that even, you know, just in a index fund. I mean, if we calculate that's over $1.1 million for you and
2: if you
0: your
2: do nothing
0: family.
2: Else. That's just your account. If you do nothing else, you never get a raise. You never invest more than that. And so I want to encourage you that you're doing great. You're doing better than you think. And you don't need to be a prodigy investor to have wealth. You just need to invest consistently into the right things and not overthink it and jump in and out.

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afternoon is heavy on your shoulders. 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